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1: This is KBBI. For the Homer area tonight, a chance of showers before 1 a.m., then rain likely after 1 a.m. with mostly cloudy skies and a low around 40, southeast wind 10 to 15 miles per hour. Rain likely before 7 a.m. Tuesday, then a chance of showers, mainly between 7 a.m. and 10 a.m. Cloudy skies gradually becoming mostly sunny with a high near 49 degrees. Southeast wind 5 to 15 miles per hour, becoming southwest in the afternoon with winds gusting as high as 20 miles per hour. Then for Tuesday night, a chance of rain after 1 a.m., increasing clouds and a low around 39 degrees with south wind around 5 miles per hour, becoming calm. For Seldovia tonight, a chance of rain showers in the evening, rain after midnight, lows around 40 with southeast wind 20 to 35 miles per hour. And for Anchor Point tonight, a chance of showers between 10 p.m. and 1 a.m., rain after 1 a.m. with a low around 40, east wind 5 to 10 miles per hour. Up in Anchorage tonight, a slight chance of showers before 7 p.m., then a chance of rain after 4 a.m. with mostly cloudy skies and a low around 42 degrees, southeast wind to around 20 miles per hour, and gusting as high as 30 miles per hour. Taking a look at the Seldovia District tides, the next high tide will be at 4:53 p.m. at 18.7 feet. Low tide will be at 10:28 p.m. at 2.1 feet for Kachemak Bay. Sunrise in Homer was at 5:23 a.m. Sunset will be at 10:43 p.m. for 17 hours, 20 minutes of daylight. That's a gain of 4 minutes, 24 seconds from yesterday.

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1: 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Time for a check of the coastal waters forecast from the National Weather Service in Anchorage, updated last at 2:49 p.m. For Kachemak Bay, there is a small craft advisory for tonight, with southeast wind to 15 knots, becoming east at 25 knots overnight, seas 2 feet building to 4 feet after midnight with rain. Tuesday, southeast wind 20 knots, becoming southwest 10 knots in the afternoon, seas 3 feet. For Tuesday night, southeast wind 10 knots, seas 2 feet. And Cook Inlet, north of Galgan Island, tonight variable wind 15 knots, seas 2 feet with rain. Tuesday, northeast wind 10 knots, seas 2 feet with rain. Tuesday night, variable wind 10 knots, seas 2 feet. Cook Inlet, Galgan Island, Dew Point, Beatty, a small craft advisory for tonight. South of Anchor Point tonight, southeast wind to 15 knots, increasing to 25 knots after midnight with seas to 3 feet, then building to 8 feet after midnight with rain. And for north of Anchor Point, variable wind to 15 knots, seas 3 feet. Tuesday, south of Anchor Point, southeast wind 20 knots, becoming south 10 knots in the afternoon, seas 6 feet, building to 3 feet in the afternoon. And north of Anchor Point, variable wind 10 knots, seas 2 feet. For the Shelikof Strait, a small craft advisory for tonight, with east wind increasing to 25 knots, seas building to 6 feet. Tuesday, southwest wind 20 knots, seas 5 feet. Tuesday night and Wednesday, southwest wind 15 knots, seas 3 feet. And for the Barren Islands East, a small craft advisory through Tuesday night. Tonight, southeast wind 20 knots, increasing to 30 knots overnight, seas 5 feet, then building to 9 feet after midnight. For Tuesday, southeast wind 25 knots, diminishing to south at 15 knots in the afternoon, seas 7 feet, subsiding to 4 feet in the afternoon. For Tuesday night, southeast wind 15 knots, increasing to 25 knots after midnight, seas 6 feet. For west of Barren Islands, including Kamishak Bay, a gale warning tonight, with southeast wind 20 knots, increasing to 35 knots after midnight, seas 6 feet, building to 11 feet after midnight. Tuesday, southeast wind 25 knots, seas 8 feet, subsiding to 4 feet in the afternoon. Tuesday night, southeast wind 15 knots, seas 4 feet. And for Resurrection Bay tonight, south wind 15 knots, seas 3 feet with rain. Tuesday, south wind 15 knots, diminishing to 10 knots in the afternoon, seas 3 feet with rain. And Tuesday night, variable wind less than 10 knots, becoming north at 10 knots after midnight, seas 2 feet with rain. Cape Clear to Gore Point, out to 15 nautical miles, a small craft advisory Tuesday and Tuesday night. Tonight, east wind 20 knots, seas 7 feet with rain. Tuesday, east wind 25 knots, becoming southeast 15 knots in the afternoon, seas 7 feet. Tuesday night, variable wind 10 knots, becoming northeast at 25 knots after midnight, seas 6 feet with rain. And the time is 4:32 p.m.
2: The nation's largest commuter railroad is in its third day of a strike. The walkout affects as many as 250,000 people who ride the Long Island Railroad every day. Steve Kastenbaum has the story.
3: Governor Kathy Hochul gave a pep talk to workers at the Metropolitan Transportation Authority's command center on Sunday.
4: We didn't want you to leave. You left. You are welcome to come back. I'll provide refreshments, whatever you like.
3: She urged Long Islanders to work from home today. Shuttle buses are set to handle those who are needed in person. The governor called on striking unions to come back to the table. Contract talks stalled over raises, health care premiums, and proposed work rule changes. For NPR News, I'm Steve Kastenbaum in New York.
2: Police say two suspects in a shooting at the Islamic Center of San Diego are dead, and children and teachers at a campus school are safe. Police reported multiple shots at the mosque where three men were killed, including a security guard. Authorities are considering the shooting a hate crime and say the attackers, ages 17 and 19, appeared to have died from self-inflicted gunshots. Police have no motive for the shooting, and the FBI has joined the investigation. Stocks finished mixed on Wall Street today as oil prices moved back above $107 a barrel today. The Dow gained 159 points. The tech-heavy NASDAQ lost 134. 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
1: Today is Monday, May 18th, 2026. I'm Simon Lopez with KBBI's Evening News. Increases to activity participation and admission fees, plus new training for coaches and directors, are among the changes being proposed to the Kenai Peninsula Borough School District's Activity Handbook. School board members got their first look at the proposed revisions from the Kenai Peninsula School Activities Association, or KIPSA, during a work session earlier this month. Kenai Middle School Principal Van Dosko also serves as the KIPSA Board's Executive Secretary. He told school board members that many of the proposed changes are administrative.
2: A lot of them are more streamlining our forms and also keeping our KIPSA forms in line or compliance with ASA.
1: ASA is the Alaska School Activities Association. Locally, KIPSA oversees school sports like football and basketball and school activities like band and choir. Overarching policies cover either elementary, middle, or high school students. This year, KIPSA is proposing to increase elementary activity fees from $15 to $20 per activity per student, and the board suggests upping admission fees for high school activities. Middle and high school coaches and directors would also be required to complete mandatory reporting training, although those adults would not become mandatory reporters. Here's Dosko again.
2: It does expose them to some training that should prevent any abuse towards kids that they might have.
1: The board also wants to tweak a rule for middle school basketball games based on referee input, with the goal of keeping games competitive and sportsmanlike. The new rule bars backcourt defense until the second half of the game. If a team is 20 points ahead during the second half of the game, backcourt defense is not permitted. Dosko says the proposed change isn't popular with basketball diehards, but provides clarity to referees during the most chaotic half of the game. Looking ahead, board members also say they are interested in enacting rules and academic eligibility. Around academic eligibility, Superintendent Clayton Holland says the district's seen an uptick in student athletes who switch from a brick-and-mortar school to a homeschool program to become eligible to participate in school activities.
3: I'm ineligible 1 week. I now go to a homeschool program, and a week later, next eligibility check, no problem, I'm a straight-A student, and I'm back in action. There's not a waiting period between transferring to different schools before you're eligible again. I think that's maybe where you're going.
1: To address that, Dosko said the district could establish an eligibility waiting period when a student switches between school programs. Holland said district staff will draft proposed policy to bring back to the school board. For now, the handbook changes have just been proposed. The board will vote them up or down at their next meeting next month. In other news, the Alaska legislature, in a historic vote, rejected Governor Mike Dunleavy's pick for Attorney General Stephen Cox on Thursday. Thursday's 29-31 vote is only the second time in state history the legislature has rejected a cabinet-level appointee by the governor, and the first since the Palin administration. As Alaska Public Media's Eric Stone reports, Cox's tendency to defer to the Trump administration and his willingness to wade into culture war issues immediately doomed his nomination.
4: Amicus briefs, sometimes also called friend-of-the-court briefs, give interested parties a chance to weigh in on a case, even when they're not directly involved. In Cox's roughly 9 months in office, Alaska signed on to more than 100 of them. That's about one every 2 days.
5: Alaska's attorney general has enormous discretion. They choose the cases, and they put the credibility of the state on the line.
4: That's Senator Lukey Tobin, an Anchorage Democrat. She said Cox had not given lawmakers enough reason to trust that he'd use that discretion wisely.
5: We deserve an attorney general who is focused on our public safety, on consumer protection, on missing and murdered indigenous peoples, on racial justice, on rural protections, and on defending our constitutional rights, not ideological national legal battles.
4: She pointed in particular to a brief in a Supreme Court case challenging birthright citizenship. That brief, signed by 25 state attorneys general, argues in support of the Trump administration's position that the simple fact that a child is born in the United States is not enough to establish them as a citizen. Nearly every Democrat and independent in the legislature voted to reject Cox. Republicans aligned with the House and Senate's bipartisan majority caucuses were split. One of them, Senate President Gary Stevens, a Republican from Kodiak, said Cox's brief opposing birthright citizenship was reason enough to vote him down.
6: I just think it's the wrong-headed approach to our Constitution. The Constitution makes it very clear that if you're born here, you are a citizen.
4: Now, it wasn't all about amicus briefs. During confirmation hearings, lawmakers also questioned Cox's approach to other conflicts with the Trump administration, like the Division of Elections' decision to turn over confidential voter data to the Justice Department, despite the Alaska Constitution's right to privacy. Cox defended himself to lawmakers, saying he'd followed a state law that allows voter data to be turned over to another government for legitimate purposes. And he said most of the amicus briefs he'd signed were written by other states, and he didn't have an opportunity to edit them. Minority Republicans in the House and Senate defended him on the floor. All but one voted to confirm him. Representative Kevin McCabe, a Big Lake Republican, said he thought Cox was simply carrying out the governor's priorities.
7: I suspect that a lot of what we are talking about here is not some a rogue attorney general off on his own. I think that he's had direction. Direction's been provided to him. He's doing a certain number of things that his boss is telling him to do.
4: Other Republicans commended his character, saying they'd been impressed with him in one-on-one interviews. Representative Julie Colomb, an Anchorage Republican, said she was grateful for a joint effort between the state and the municipality of Anchorage targeting retail theft, public disorder, and drug use.
8: We've had a public safety problem for quite some time. A.G. Cox was vital to making that connection between the governor and the resources from the Department of Law to come help our city. And I really, really appreciate that. From him. We haven't seen that before.
4: The governor's office announced shortly after the vote that Department of Law attorney Corey Mills would take over as acting attorney general. But the story's not over for Cox. Dunleavy announced he'd appointed him to a new position, counsel to the governor, basically a legal advisor. After rejecting Cox, legislators approved four other Dunleavy-appointed department heads in unanimous or near-unanimous votes. Reporting in Juneau, I'm Eric Stone.
1: 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And tomorrow, Tuesday, at 5 p.m. is Alaska News Nightly. 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
3: In Los Angeles, I'm Kai Rizdahl. It is Monday today. This one is the 18th day of May. Good as it always is to have you along, everybody. Our dollar discussion in just a minute, but retail earnings are the macroeconomic metric of the week. We are going to get, in no particular order, Walmart, Target, TJ Maxx, Home Depot, Lowe's, and a bunch of others telling us how their first quarters went. As you know, the markets have been on a tear, and investors are pretty pleased, but consumers, in addition to their usual crankiness, are actually showing some signs of economic strain. So Marketplace's Kristen Schwab gets us going today with what those earnings calls might be able to tell us.
4: There's been a phrase economists, analysts, and companies have used to describe consumers month after month, and at this point, year after year.
5: Resilient, but still choiceful.
4: Mari Shore is a retail analyst at Columbia Threadneedle Investments.
5: And I think that those words are still going to be used to describe the consumer.
4: She says, big picture, consumers are still spending, but look closer, and it's mostly just the more moneyed Americans keeping retail sales strong.
5: So when we look at the high-level economic data, a lot of that is reflecting strength at the high end and not necessarily across the income spectrum.
4: It's why even a stellar earnings season doesn't necessarily equal a strong consumer economy. Sonia Lipinski is a managing director of the retail practice at Alex Partners.
6: When we say they're still spending, it's a pretty macro view that I think gets blended across a lot of things and kind of just suppresses some noise.
4: The noise is where the real information is right now. What will companies say about the spending categories people are pulling back on? What types of stores are consumers shopping at?
6: If consumers are really stretched, they're going to buy the necessities and they're going to go where they think they can get the best deal.
4: But these first quarter earnings might not give us the full economic picture. It covers some time before the war started, and it includes tax season. Returns this year were, on average, 10% higher. It's why Mark Zandi, chief economist at Moody's Analytics, will pay attention to what retailers say about future pricing.
7: You know, what kind of pricing power retailers have? Again, can they pass through? Are they passing through?
4: As in passing through higher costs if companies think consumers can handle paying more. Because he says from ongoing inflation to higher borrowing rates to gas prices, lower income consumers might not have much more room to keep spending.
7: I mean, they're hanging tough. They're hanging in there. Those tax cuts really bought them some time, but they're running out of time.
4: Zandi says if the economy keeps on the path it's on, we could see a shift from consumers in the coming months or even weeks. I'm Kristen Schwab for Marketplace.
3: Wall Street today, a funny thing happened on the way to the close. Stocks were down. Oil was up, bond yields were up, and then the White House got interested. President Trump put off his new threatened attacks on Iran. Wasn't enough to turn things around, but he did stop the slide. We will have the details when we do the numbers.

0: The U.S. dollar is the overwhelmingly dominant global reserve currency. More than half of the foreign currency reserves sitting in central banks around the world are in U.S. dollars. It is just really hard to overstate the role that the dollar plays in the global economy. But why? The more history aware among you will, of course, think of the financial system that was built in large part by the United States after the Second World War. And you're right, it is part history, but it's also part policy and part, stay with me now, the philosophy of money. And that gets me to Brendan Greeley. He's a financial journalist turned academic who's out with a new book called The Almighty Dollar, 500 Years of the World's Most Powerful Money. Brendan Greeley, welcome to the program. Good to have you on.
1: Good to be here.
0: With the understanding that you just wrote a 350-ish page book about the question that I'm about to ask you, I kind of have to start with, what is a dollar?
1: That's actually a really good question to start with. When we take economics in college, what we're taught is that money used to be gold, and then it was paper that represented the gold, and now it's just a social convention because the gold is gone. That has always felt like a cop-out to me. And it's odd to me that macroeconomists, who are very hard-nosed analysts of data, will say when it comes to the question of money, I don't know, man, it just kind of works. I can define for you what a dollar is. Okay. It is a deposit in a commercial bank. That's how almost all of our dollars are made. When a bank gives you a loan, it is marking up your deposits with brand new dollars. It did not get those dollars from the Fed. Nobody arrived with a briefcase of $100 bills to hand over to the bank, to hand to you. They marked it up on their balance sheet. What they get in return, because they're not giving you that for nothing, is what they think of as an asset. That's your mortgage. You will pay them back over time. So that's all that a dollar is. It is credit that is generated when you borrow from an American bank. That's how it works right now.
0: Student of history, though I consider myself, I did learn through this book, in the opening pages actually, that there were dollars before there was America. And then, in fact, America didn't invent the dollar. That said, the U.S. dollar now is the dollar. And I guess in some radio interview appropriate length, how did the dollar become what it has become?
1: We tend to think of global currencies as coming from great empires, and it's a very simple equation, powerful country, powerful currency. I don't think that's actually how it works. After the Second World War, yes, absolutely, America was the only sort of remaining functioning industrialized economy. But to understand why American bank dollars had value, we have to go back a little farther. We had banking panics every 15 years or so in the 19th century. After each one of these banking panics, we end up with regulation, having a comptroller of the currency, making sure banknotes are backed one-to-one with treasuries. So now when we get to the 50s and 60s, what starts to happen is countries in the rest of the world, and particularly foreign banks working with each other in the City of London, start to see American bank deposits, these absolutely secure things that now have federal deposit insurance, as having value outside of the country. And so we refer to this now as the Eurodollar system, which is a really complicated way of saying these are offshore dollars that are being used by foreign banks. Then they innovate on top of that. And this is how the dollar became the global currency. Foreign banks make up their own dollar deposits. They're making loans to foreigners outside of our own shores. They're making those loans in brand new dollars that those banks created. There are about $14 trillion in offshore brand new dollars created by foreign banks. To give you a sense of scale, there are only $19 trillion created by the Federal Reserve and American banks. They're within the same ballpark. That's the global dollar system.
0: You are not doing anything to reassure me or anybody listening to this that our money is a real thing. I mean, honestly, right?
1: It is. Well, okay. If you tell me that money is just a social convention, my answer is, well, yeah, but so's the bond market and so is your mortgage, right? These are all acts of finance. Yeah. These are all promises that sit on bank ledgers. They are very real. We can analyze them. We can measure them.
0: I can't feel it. I can't pull it out of my wallet, you know?
1: Well, no, you can't. But the thing is, this question of sort of virtual money is very old. any historic market that you look at, and I will not make you look at all of them me in this radio interview, you end up finding a lot of the same things. Colonial bars, for example, if you look at the ledger on a colonial pub, what you see is people owe money to the pub, and they will owe money to the pub for 6 months, a year. Then they'll take the money they owe to the pub and use it to pay each other. So I could pay off your bar debt, and in doing so, I'm paying you. We can see these transfers on that ledger. That starts to look a lot like a bank. So this idea that money is something you can't touch, and that's weird now, I don't think is correct. I think money was often in the past something you couldn't touch. It's just that people in the past sort of understood this a lot better than we do now.
2: I'm going to flip to the back of the book, and you know, it's got those bullet points, and this is the greatest book ever on anything, you know, in this ambition, groundbreaking history, blah, blah, blah. Talking about the origins
1: don't
2: of our
1: money. Blah, blah, blah, my words.
2: Well, no, you're right. Sorry. Brendan Gurley makes a new argument about the origins of our money and the people and nations who have surrendered to it, which gets me to the dollar dominance of the global economy today. And I guess I want a value judgment from you. Is that a good thing? Is that a good thing for America? Is it a good thing for the world?
1: I think it can be a good thing, and it could have been a good thing, but we have to be aware of it and understand what it means. So we figured out in the 80s in America that we could borrow on global markets and that there was absolutely no visible bottom to the amount of money that we could borrow in global markets.
2: And it still sort of seems like that, right? I mean, look, the national debt, you know, right? Come on.
1: Yeah. What we're seeing in America is something that looks honestly a lot like the resource curse, except our resources, we can manufacture dollars. Yeah. And what that does is when we look at all the literature on resource curses in other countries, what we find is it breaks down governance because it becomes very easy to just pay off elites with this brand new money that you're getting from the resource. And so I think we can say that's something comparable to what happened in America. It's very easy to just sort of pass tax cuts or pass stimuli without thinking about sort of how we pay for it, because in America, we don't have to think about it.
2: There is a line or a train of thought through parts of this book. You talk about, you know, we have a zillion different kinds of dollars, petrodollars, eurodollars. There's this amazing thing called the Amanda dollar in the epilogue, which I encourage everybody to read about. The thing you point out, though, is that all of these dollars don't serve everybody equally, which seems to me to be a problem.
1: Yeah, there's an old theory about coins which says that there's big money and little money. They work very differently. Big money is large value coins that are sort of used by merchants and the wealthy and for international trade. Small money is used for retail purchases of just wheat and beer and bread. I think that carries over to now as well. It is much cheaper for the bank to produce big loans, to take big deposits, to make big transfers, than it is to make lots and lots of little loans, little transfers, little deposits. And for that reason, the American banking system favors large depositors, large borrowers. If you are not, then your money is poorer quality in America. You have to pay for transfers to, you know, move small amounts of money from one bank to another. If we can understand that money isn't magic, that it's not all just fiat, then we can start to look at how it's produced, for whom it's produced, and who gets the high quality money and who gets the poor quality money. And I think we don't take seriously enough the problem of small depositors and people outside of the banking system in America.
2: There is a series of questions here I could ask you about the dollar as the global reserve currency, exorbitant privilege, strong dollar, all that. I'm not gonna. What I am gonna ask you, though, is whether you think the global economy would be what it is today without the dollar.
1: Oh, God, that's a question I haven't encountered before that I'll actually have to think about.
2: You're welcome.
1: I think that the dollar system enabled rapid globalization in a way that we hadn't seen before. You know, the oldest problem in finance is, how do you pay someone in another country in another currency? Very difficult to solve this. You have lots of banks and lots of companies with access to American dollars, deposits in American banks, and sort of brand new dollar loans from those banks in the City of London. That creates this vast pool of what we call liquid dollars that can very easily move back and forth. And I don't think that global trade would have grown as quickly as it did at the end of the 20th century without that pool.
2: It is a book called The Almighty Dollar, 500 Years of the World's Most Powerful Money. Brendan Greeley wrote it, used to be a journalist covering, among other things, the Federal Reserve. Now he's back in academia. Brendan, thanks a lot. I really enjoyed it.
1: Thank you.

0: Coming up.
1: You know what's worth a lot of money? Tools that mean companies don't have to hire so many cyber techs.
0: I mean, great, unless you're a cyber tech. But first, let's do the numbers. Dow Industrial's up 159 today, a third of 1%, 49,686. The NASDAQ went the other way, subtracted 134 points, about a half percent, 26,090. The S&P 500 down 5 points, just under a tenth of 1%, ended things at 74.3. So, retailers, where we started, Walmart rang up 1.4% today. Target collected 1.5%. TJX, which is the parent of TJ Maxx, founded 1.9%. Home Depot up about 0.75%. Hey, where has Warren Buffett been putting his money? His company, Berkshire Hathaway. Yes, I know Buffett's retired, but work with me here. Berkshire Hathaway reports it's invested more than $2.5 billion in Delta Airlines and upped its stake in Google's parent Alphabet, both of which today basically unchanged. Bonds up, yield on the 10-year T-note down 4.58%. 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

You know that song you heard on Marketplace, the one you really liked? It's an earworm, isn't it? Don't you wish you knew what it was? We've got the whole list of the music we play on the show at our website, marketplace.org/music.

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1: This is Marketplace. I'm Kai Rizdahl. If it seems like we've been talking about housing a lot lately, I mean, it's because we have biggest asset most people own and all that. We are supposed to be right now smack in peak home buying season, a huge time not only for buyers and sellers, but agents and lenders and the many, many people whose livelihoods depend on people fixing up and furnishing the homes that they have just bought. This is overall a light week data-wise. Housing excepted. We're going to get pending home sales and new home starts and a reading on builder confidence out today from the National Home Builders Association. Spoiler alert, builders are a teensy bit more confident, but still pretty dejected. Marketplace's Carla Javier got back on the phone with some of the realtors she's been talking to hear how things are going in their local markets.
2: Builders' expectations of current sales conditions, sales expectations, and potential buyer traffic ticked up a few points in May after dropping in April, according to the National Home Builders Association. In Bellevue, just across Lake Washington from Seattle, Michael Urbino with Team Foster at Compass says he follows national numbers like these, but it's been a tough market for the builders he works with. There isn't a lot of land to expand into, and material and labor costs are high.
3: All at the same time, the buyers are, I think, finally saying, and they have been saying for a couple of years, that these prices are just getting too high, combined with the high property taxes, high insurance costs, and high interest rates.
2: He says builders are squeezed and are rethinking what they can afford to build, if they can build at all, which may mean smaller projects.
3: Anything that's not out of the ground yet, at this moment, it's likely we're going to be redrawing it for a future economy that maybe is, you know, the prices are lower than where they have been.
2: Over in Miami, Joanna Jimenez of the Opus Group at Compass says most of the transactions her team works on are resales of existing homes. And she's noticed that two different markets are emerging.
4: In neighborhoods where buyers are heavily reliant on financing, we are seeing they are taking longer to make decisions. They're touring more properties. They're very price sensitive. So a lot of those buyers are asking for credits to help offset like the higher borrowing costs.
2: Jimenez says in the other market, where a significant number of the transactions are in cash, buyers are moving much faster. She says it's good to be aware of what's happening across the country, but she's focused on the local picture.
4: What are the cash sales share in your zip code? How many months of inventory do we have? What is the median sales price? Did it go up? Is it going down?
2: Because she says it's these hyper-local numbers that help the most when navigating the market with her buyers and sellers. I'm Carla Javier from Marketplace.

0: There are those who sing the praises of artificial intelligence, of all the incredible things it can or will be able to do. And then there are those who are anticipating all the harm it can do. There's the whole Mythos thing, the latest model from Anthropic, which the company very publicly has declined to release to the public because of worries it could be a super hacking tool in the wrong hands. But even before Mythos, AI was already helping bad guys automate bigger and faster and more sophisticated attacks. FBI data shows cybercrime losses in the United States were up more than 25% last year. Yes, AI is being used to defend cyber systems, but a lot of organizations have been chronically underinvested in security, and industry groups have long pointed to a shortage of people with the skills needed to defend against all that hacking. And to top it all off, as Marketplace's Megan McCarty Carino reports, a lot of job seekers trying to break into that field are hitting a firewall.
1: Megan Osteen has wanted to work in tech pretty much forever.
2: My dad, he was a software engineer, and I just remember, like, a lot of my childhood, I would sit in his office with him, and he would explain to me what he was doing, like, how it worked.
1: Life sort of got in the way of her plans. She left college when she became a mom and grabbed the work she could, most recently as a behavioral therapist for kids with autism. When her dad died a few years ago, she decided it was time to make a career leap, and she kept hearing cybersecurity was the way to go.
2: Because of the projected job growth and the demand within the field, it seemed promising.
1: She took online courses and in February earned her first cybersecurity certification. She's been looking for jobs, but not finding many opportunities.
2: I'm trying to find ways to keep pushing forward and not get stuck in the mud, but it has been truly very difficult. I just feel like it was false advertisement.
1: Cybersecurity jobs have been the focus of a decades-long workforce development push. Learn to code, but with the urgency of a national security imperative. It spawned a cottage industry of federal and state programs, for-profit boot camps, certifications, and online career coaches like Evan Lutz.
3: The thing that initially gave me rise on social media is that I can speak very quickly with concise ideas.
1: He's not joking.
3: If you want to start your cybersecurity career in 90 days, making $90,000 a year, the first thing you're going to need are certifications. We're going to go with Network
1: Lutz. Quit his job teaching high school math in 2019 to get into cyber and now advises others on his roadmap for success.
3: I've never seen this fail in the U.S., and it works every time.
1: Which, at the time, was true. Through the early 2020s, Lutz says, demand seemed insatiable. Interest rates were near zero, tech was booming, and workers were in short supply coming out of the pandemic.
3: You could literally have a security plus IT certifications in a month or two and no experience and get a job making $60,000 a year.
1: But workers weren't the only ones who got the message, says Joseph Fuller at Harvard Business School.
4: If you are an innovative company, you're looking out there and saying, you know what's worth a lot of money? Tools that mean companies don't have to hire so many cyber techs because they're hard to get and they're expensive.
1: AI is increasingly taking over the routine tasks that junior workers once handled, like monitoring systems for anomalies and deciding which ones to prioritize for response.
4: And you're going to see that again and again and again.
1: Anywhere, the labor market is signaling high demand. It makes it nearly impossible for workers to plan for a secure future, says Lisa Countryman-Kiros at JVS, a job training nonprofit in the San Francisco Bay Area.
5: There's almost a generation of people for whom the rug has been pulled out from under them.
1: When entry-level IT jobs started drying up, JVS pivoted to cybersecurity training last year. But Countryman Kuro says employers seem to be hiring for senior roles, people with the experience to be the boss of AI. The market is tough for people starting out, and she's not sure if they'll continue the program.
5: We are focused on moving people from poverty to the middle class. And, you know, there have been for decades really a declining number of opportunities that allow you to do that.
1: Job seeker Megan Osteen says she might have to go back to her old job in behavioral therapy while she plans for her next steps.
2: There's a lot of weight on it, financial weight, especially because I am a single mom and I did, you know, pause my career, pause everything in order to pursue this. I want to, you know, prove that I can do it to like my dad, you know, and there's a lot of weight on it.
1: In the meantime, she's putting her skills to practical use. She used AI to build a system that flags job scam phishing messages, which she's been getting a lot of during her search. I'm Megan McCarty-Carino for Marketplace.

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1: This final note on the way out, I don't think we've touched on energy at all today, so there is this. More evidence, if you needed it, which regular listeners to this program do not, that oil trades in a global market. Saw it in the Wall Street Journal today that late last month, the United States was exporting 14.2 million barrels of crude and crude derivatives every single day. As the journal points out, before the president's war with Iran, that was basically one out of every seven barrels consumed on the entire planet. Amir Babawi, Caitlin Esch, John Gordon Noyakar, Steve Mullis, and Stephanie Seek are the Marketplace editing staff. Kelly Silvera is the news director. And I'm Kai Rizdal. We will see you tomorrow, everybody.

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You're tuned in to KBBI AM 890 Homer and 88.1 FM Seward. It is Monday, May the 18th, 6:59 p.m. Up next, Bushlines, Information Lines, weather, and more. I'll be back in a moment, and I'll be your host this evening, Ginger Van Wagner.

0: album, Red Star Rue and the Worldwide Scourge, he set out to say exactly what he means.
1: Life is already so ambiguous right now.
0: Yeah.
1: No one knows what's going on right now. I felt like the time was too important to be ambiguous.
0: Yeah.
1: This is the time to be extremely direct.
0: One of the things he wants to be direct.
1: Everyone knows how to play Uno in their own way, but

Good evening. Can you hear me now? I'll try it. Okay, thank you. Bye. Well, I am

0: On World Cafe, Genesis Owusu, Death Cult Zombie. I'm speaking with Genesis Owusu on World Cafe today. I'm Raina Duras. His new album is called Red Star Woo and the Worldwide Scourge. The last song I want to play from the new album is called Hellstar. It features actually a past guest of World Cafe, Duckworth. It's one of those moments on the album where there is a real glimmer of hope, or I guess love. Could you tell us a bit about writing this song?
1: Yeah, I mean, I think it was kind of, I think throughout the album, time is a big factor as well. Whether we have enough time to do this, like time is running out. We need to act now. I think this song was also like, we also still have time to enjoy life. Mm-hmm. We also still have time to love and to lust and to have pleasure. So this song to me is kind of like a post-apocalyptic love.
2: Good evening. I'm sorry for the delay. And this is Ginger with KBBI AM 890 and Homer and 88.1 FM in Seward. And I do have a show this evening. I'll get started with it after the bush lines and information lines and weather. And let's see, it looks like there's nothing in the bush lines. And the ride line needed from Homer to Anchorage is on Wednesday, May the 20th, and they will share their usuals. If you would like to give a ride, call 479-586-9359. And again, 479-586-9359. And there's nothing in the lost and found or in the job line or in the critter line. And I just have a little public service announcement. If you're getting your tires changed, be sure that you have your lug nuts on tightly. I've had several friends who have had accidents with the wheels going off the vehicle. And it's just something that you need to know, that when you're having your change of tires from your snow tires to your spring tires, you're going to want to make sure all those lug nuts before you go on a long trip. We've just had a few accidents that could have been avoided. All right, well, I am just kind of pedaling here, so let me see what else I need to do. Let me get to the weather and then on to the music. I'm going to start with the weather in Homer. Tonight's events will be a chance of showers before 1 a.m., then rain likely after 1 a.m., mostly cloudy with a low around 40, southeast winds 10 to 15 miles per hour, and Tuesday we'll have rain likely before 7 a.m., then a chance of showers mainly between 7 and 10 a.m., cloudy, then gradually becoming mostly sunny with a high near 49. Southeast winds 5 to 15 miles per hour, becoming southwest in the afternoon, and winds could gust as high as 20 miles per hour. Tuesday night, a chance of rain after 1 a.m., increasing clouds with a low around 39, and south winds around 5 miles per hour, and then becoming calm. For tonight in Seward, showers will happen before 7 p.m., and then rain after 7 p.m. Low around 37 with southeast winds 15 to 20 miles per hour with gusts as high as 30 miles per hour. Tuesday in Seward, rain mainly before 4 p.m. and a high near 43. Southeast winds 15 to 20 miles per hour with gusts as high as 30 miles per hour. For Tuesday night, rain likely before 4 a.m., then rain and snow, and low around 36 with northeast winds around 5 miles per hour. In Seldovia tonight, a chance of rain showers in the evening, and then rain again after midnight. Lows around 40, southeast winds 20 to 35 miles per hour. And Tuesday, partly sunny with a chance of rain showers. Highs in the upper 40s, southeast winds 15 to 30 miles per hour with gusts to 45 miles per hour. Shifting to variable winds 10 miles per hour in the afternoon. And in then Tuesday night, a chance of rain in the evening and rain likely after midnight. Lows in the upper 30s with variable winds to 10 miles per hour. And if you're headed to Anchorage tonight, a slight chance of showers before 7. And I guess that's over, we hope. And then a chance of rain after 4 a.m. Mostly cloudy with a low around 42. Southeast winds around 20 miles per hour with gusts as high as 30 miles per hour. And I am going to just get into, I'm supposed to be here until 9 o'clock, and tomorrow, Tuesday at 1 p.m., there will be David Stutzer doing Song and Dance. There'll be a 5 p.m. Alaska News Nightly, and at 6 p.m. will be a Kenai Peninsula Borough Assembly meeting. And I'm going to jump over to, I'll give you the evening forecast at about 8. Okay, well, I'm sorry that this happened, but there were some changes that I wasn't aware of. And again, you're tuned in to KBBI AM 890 in Homer and 88.1 FM in Seward. I'm going to get started with some music from James Bay and John Baptiste, some songs by Natasha Bedingfield and Cheryl Crow, Sarah Giroux, and more. Thank you for tuning in and being patient with me, and hopefully we can smooth this out. Okay, we're going to get started with the music. Thank you for tuning in.

The time is 7:58. You're tuned in to Rhythm World. I got a late start on my program here, but we heard from a single, Sunshine in the Room, by James Bay and John Batiste. We heard from Ring Them Bells, Chimes of Freedom, and that's the songs of Bob Dylan. It was the, I think it was a some nonprofit at the time. And Natasha Bedingfield was one of the artists who sang on that album. Then we heard from artist E.M.I. Meyer, One Good Song off the album Curious Creature. And then Sheryl Crow did an American Red Cross benefit, and the single was called Light a Candle. And then after that was Sarah Jarosz off of her album World on the Ground, Orange and Blue. And Lauren Daigle followed up with Saint Ferdinand, featuring Saint John Batiste and Natalie Himby. Okay, it is 8 o'clock, and I think I'm going to just keep rolling with the music. I've been a little traumatized tonight. Anyway, but thank you for joining me. I'm here on Monday nights when there's not a city council meeting, and I enjoy putting my shows together for you. And these songs were kind of, there's not a lot of real new songs, but usually I try and pick a few. Okay, I'm going to go on to do Ben Rector, and let's see, Sarah Bareilles, John Batiste, John Mayer, and Devin Gilfillian with a group called Snack Time. All right, we'll continue on with the music. You're tuned in to KBBI AM 890 in Homer and 88.1 FM in Seward. And again, my name is Ginger. I'm your host this evening. Here we go.

The time is 8:17, and in that set, I started with Ben Rector from The Richest Man in the World, doing a tune just like that. He's from Salt Lake City, or Salt Lake, Utah. Sarah Bareilles did Salt, Then Sour, Then Sweet with Brandi Carlile. And after that was John Mayer, You're Gonna Live Forever in Me, off the album The Search for Everything. And after that came a new tune. This is called Together, featuring Devin Gilfillian, and it's with a group called Snack Time. And then I did Darius Rucker, Love Without You, featuring Sheryl Crow, off the album True Believers. Okay, let's see. I'm going to launch into a couple of other tunes that are, these are going to be a little bit more upbeat or danceable or whatever. But anyway, I hope you're enjoying the show. And I know I got a late start, so thank you for being patient. All right, my name is Ginger. You're tuned in to KBBI AM 890 Homer, 88.1 FM in Seward. And I'm live from the Gary Thomas Studio in Homer. And thank you for tuning in. Here we go.

Okay, it is 8:50, and I have been running through the tunes. We had last Stevie Wonder, For Once in My Life. Before that, Victoria Monet doing Hollywood, featuring Earth, Wind, and Fire and Hazel Monet. Before that was Michael Kiwanuka doing the tune Light. And Sarah Bareilles doing She Used to Be Mine. We heard from her again in the tune Wonder with the group or artist Morgan Morg, M-O-R-G-X-N. Now, how are you going to pronounce that? Anyway, Touching Toes with Olivia Dean. And prior to that, River with Leon Bridges. And another tune called River's End by a new artist who has an upcoming album. She's from the UK. I love her tune there, River's End. And I started off, I believe, with Nick Drake. It's been an interesting evening trying to keep all this straight and losing some of my my things on the computer, so I apologize. Anyway, I'm going to go out with, let's see. Well, I'm just going to let it roll, so I can't guarantee. I think Al Green, Marvin Gaye, and Aretha Franklin, if I have time. Here we go.

dedicate this song to little Junior Parker. A cousin of mine is going on, but we'd like to

Okay, well, this has been Monday, May the 18th, Rhythm World. I've been your host, Ginger, and we have at least had some music at some point here. So I hope you've enjoyed the program, and I'm here every other Monday when there's not a city council meeting. Thank you for listening in, and we're going to be joining the regular broadcasting, if I can get that going. All right, thank you for tuning in, and I'm just going to go out with one more tune from Aretha.

Hello, music lovers, and welcome to The Many Moods of Ben Vaughn. I'm your host, Ben Vaughn, coming to you once again through the miracle of radio, the modern miracle of FM radio, and it's really great to be here on the air, in stereo, on the FM dial, or your device of choice. And we are very happy to have you here with us. We're broadcasting like we usually do from the Relay Shack in parts unknown, USA. We're centrally isolated here in the middle of nowhere in the Relay Shack, surrounded by boxes of records, CDs, 45s. We have 8-track tapes. We got all kinds of stuff laying around here. And I can't wait to play some of this music for you. We span many decades, many styles, and many moods on this show. And we're going to run the gamut during this hour. We have garage rock, jazz vocals, R&B, Europop, folk, blues, early 70s hard rock, instrumental music, British pop, easy listening, soul, and much, much more. And we also have some special features we're going to get to. We have a DIY doo-wop record recorded in a radio station in Philadelphia in 1959 by a group that only made this one record and then broke up. So stick around for that. And we're also going to visit the soft rock underground. Yes, there is such a place. We're going to hear an obscure piece of very artistic soft rock from the early 70s, plus the moody blues sung in French. All this and more during the next hour. So sit back, settle in, relax, get comfortable. This is The Many Moods of Ben Vaughn. And we're going to start off with this by the 13th Floor Elevators.

1973 Bohannon with Run It On Down, Mr. DJ, from the very best of Bohannon collection. And before that, we heard Peggy Lee with Waiting for the Train to Come In. And we started that set off with the 13th Floor Elevators. And you're going to miss me. I'm Ben Vaughn. This is The Many Moods of Ben Vaughn that you're tuned into, in case you're wondering why you're hearing Bohannon, Peggy Lee, and the 13th Floor Elevators in one set. That's what we do here in the Relay Shack. And we're going to do more of that right now. We're going to go to France and hear a French language version of Nights in White Satin by the Moody Blues, sung by an artist by the name of Patricia. And here it is.

If you like your music chosen by a computer to serve a particular demographic, marketing strategy, or focus group, then The Many Moods of Ben Vaughan is not for you. Quite frankly, he runs a rather untidy program. Tune in every week to The Many Moods of Ben Vaughan.

And that's how the MC5 ended that song. They just kind of hung it out there for us. Future/Now by the MC5 from 1970. And before that, we heard Patricia with the French language version of Nights in White Satin. Queued up and ready to go, we have a record from the soft rock underground. Yes, there is such a place. This and more when we return with the many moods of Ben Bond.

0: Coming to you across the airwaves, these are the many moods of Ben Vaughn.
1: All right, we are back. Welcome back to the show. The Many Moods is in syndication, and we thank all of you out there, every single one of you out there, for making that happen. It makes us very happy to be on this many stations, and it's because of you. So thank you, thank you, thank you. All right, we're going to go to a record right now by Odetta, which could be described as fat, P-H-A-T, or at least dope. This is called Hit or Miss by Odetta.

just like this, I gotta be me. Baby, hit or miss. Look at you sitting there.

Marty Robbins singing a Gordon Lightfoot song there. We had two songs in a row with whistling. Before Marty Robbins, we heard Ram On by Paul and Linda McCartney from the album Ram, and we started that set off with Odetta. I'm Ben Vaughn. This is The Many Moods of Ben Vaughn, and we are here in the Relay Shack in Parts Unknown, USA. We're centrally isolated in the middle of nowhere, surrounded by boxes of records, CDs, 45s. We have 8-track tapes. In fact, I have some 8-track tapes right here. But this next record here, I don't have on 8-track, but I should because it's from that era. We're going to visit the soft rock underground right now and hear a song by a guy named Lobo, who had a few soft rock hits in the early 70s, and this is an album track by him that is a little deeper and a little more artistic than his usual stuff. Here's Lobo with A Big Red Kite.

It's not every day you hear a British folk group take on a mysterious girl group record from the early 60s, but there it was, right there. Sally Go Round the Roses, originally done by the J-Nets, but done by Pentangle right there from their album Basket of Light. And before that, we heard a guy very popular here on the Many Moods, Link Wray, with Cross Ties, and we started that set off with A Big Red Kite by Lobo. Coming up after the break, we have a DIY doo-wop recording by a group that made one record and disappeared. This and more when we return with the Many Moods of Ben Funk.

0: Don't touch that dial. You're listening to the Many Moods of Ben Boy.
1: Oh, yes, we are back. Welcome back to the show. And we know you have other entertainment options. We're very aware of that, actually. We know this. And we thank you for choosing the Many Moods. We're glad you're here, is what we're trying to say. Okay, we're going to hear a very artistic British pop song by Peter Sarsgaard right now. And to prove that it's artistic, the title of the song is I Am a Cathedral. Here's Peter Sarsgaard.

Men to the right, men every day and men every night. I've got so many men, I don't know what to do.

0: very satisfying. What a great version of a Rob McEwen song by Frank Sinatra. Love's Been Good to Me by Frank Sinatra. And before that, we heard Dinah Washington with Evil Gal Blues. And we started that set off with Peter Sarsgaard from 1968 with I Am a Cathedral here on The Many Moods, which is what you're listening to. And if you like what you hear, we are now available as a podcast on an internet near you. Oh, yes, wherever you find podcasts, we're there now, thanks to KCDZ in Joshua Tree, California. They put these shows up on the information superhighway for you to download and enjoy. So thank you, KCDZ. And I would be remiss if I did not mention that we also have a Many Moods of Ben Vaughn Facebook page where we post quote-unquote interesting things. And just go to Facebook and like us. Really, really, really like us if you want to see that stuff. Okay, it's time to play this DIY doo-wop record recorded at a radio station in Philadelphia after hours. The year is 1959. The group is called the Bosstones, and they have a very, very unusual sounding lead singer on this record, and it's the only record they ever made. They disappeared after this, and the song almost completely disappeared except for a very weird moment in 1961 when a Mexican border radio station decided to play this record for 72 straight hours. Why? Who knows? Anyway, it's a great record. Mopity Mope by the Bosstones from 1959.
1: Mopity Mope.

Woo! 1 minute and 22 seconds, the Vibrators with Yeah Yeah Yeah, and before that we heard Lujan by Henry Mancini. Well, folks, that just about does it. We've run out of time here on The Many Moods of Ben Vaughn. I can't believe it. We got to go. We got to get out of here. They're kicking us out. The show was produced by Charles Tobias, engineered by Kevin Jarvis. Our announcer is Smith Harrison, and I'm your host, Ben Vaughn. Thank you so much for listening. Come back and visit us again right here in the Relay Shack. We'll be waiting for you. Until then, arrivederci, auf Wiedersehen, adios, au revoir, aloha, and goodbye. See ya.

Hello and welcome to another new edition of the International Americana Music Show. My name is Michael Park, and this week, Last Call is going to be the name of the last song that I play today. And while that may be appropriate, there is a part deux in part one and one debut appearance in part two, so probably fitting that I'll also be playing a song called The Mess I'm In. But let's not worry about structure, and instead let's get this journey started with a gentle anthem by some gentle Dutchman.

0: Ludovicus Bosco Hic Fuit. Louis Boss was here. The English translation of the Dutch title of the new album by show debutantes D.I.X. from Holland, on which you will find that song. I was talking about Roman numerals on the programme a few weeks ago in regard to the new album by the English band The Fargo Railroad Company, as they had called their fourth album IV. I'm not sure if DIX is supposed to represent 509, but as the band's name is always written in capitals, it may well do. Although what the significance of 509 is to the band, I don't know. But I can shed some light on their album's title, as Louis Boss was the producer of this album and the man who in many ways is responsible for making this record sound as good as it truly does. He put the 12 tracks in the order that they appear on the album, and the one that I played, The Anthem of the Gentleman, is the first of them. Last June, Louis sadly passed away, and the band knew then that there was only one title that would fit this record. It is a fitting tribute to a friend of theirs who clearly had a great ear for melody and instrumentation, and it is an album that I feel is worthy of my attention and hopefully now yours as well. So hello again and welcome again to this week's edition of the International Americana Music Show. I'm Michael Parks, I mentioned, and thank you once again for tuning in or streaming the programme at a time of your choosing. I am genuinely grateful. And this next song by another show debutante, Steph Strings from Australia, happens to be called Gratefully.
1: I'm so

three new songs that, when I heard them, I thought would blend wonderfully into each other, hence playing them one after the other there. You just heard German singer-songwriter and now acclaimed Nashville producer Tom Yutz and his song Holy Mother Mountain from his new solo album Ring a Bell. And I have played songs from some of Tom's other solo albums and from some of his collaborative ones as well. He is one hell of a musician, singer, producer and songwriter, and it is always great to hear what he is working on, as he never appears to stop, always having some project or other on the go. Before Tom, it was Australian Jeremy Beggs, who has, over the past 5-6 years now, released half a dozen or so singles, but who this week releases his debut album, The Long Road, and I played Mess I'm In from it. And one of the people whose opinions about music I hugely respect, another Australian and sometime guest presenter of this programme, Nathan Seeks, well, he has championed Jeremy's music for many years. And if you get the time to listen to Jeremy's album, you will see why yet again Nathan is spot on with his picks. And it was via another Australian artist, Glenn Skewthorpe, that I came across that other Australian artist that I played there, Steph Strings, who is heading over to the US in June and hanging around until mid-September doing dates all over the country to promote her latest album, Feel Alive, from which I played her song gratefully. Her website address, if you want to find the details of her dates, is, perhaps not surprisingly, stephstrings.com. Okay, time for another debut appearance now, this time for an English singer who has just released her debut album under the name Tenderness, and who says of her new album that it is about romance, grief and reread text messages. This song from it also mentions travel and the weather.

A month, 3 weeks, maybe. Her third is being released. That song from it was Little Things. Well, the album itself is going to be called A Sign in the Weather. And the weather featured in the song before Little Things, as it was Heatwave Love Song by Tenderness, the musical moniker of English singer-songwriter Katie Beth Young. Her album is called True, and it's out now. Okay, here are a couple of songs back-to-back by artists who I have played on the programme in the past, but not for quite a few years. So this is the Canadian band The Fugitives. They've just released their latest album.

It was 2021 when that singer Matthew James Lyons from Australia released his debut record, from which I played a couple of songs, I seem to remember. Well, he's back now with that new single, Sway, from what is going to be his sophomore album, to be called Somewhere in Between, due out in the dead of winter in Australia, but in the height of summer here in the Northern Hemisphere in August, when we will be in the midst of the summer editions of this programme. So I may not get to his album until September, but I will, and I will have more news about this year's special summer editions of the programme next month. Before we head to part two of the programme today, which is coming up imminently, I need to tell you that before Matthew's song, it was a song called Part Deux by The Fugitives, a four-piece band from Canada who have just released their seventh album, and they have finally got round to making it an eponymous one. It is rather unusual for a band to wait that long to make an eponymous record, but it is a great one and worthy of having their name stamped right across it. I don't think there are any more tracks from eponymous albums still to come, but there is the title track from one. There is also an America on My Mind track and a couple of reflective songs, both new. So I hope you may be able to stay tuned. You're listening to the International Americana Music Show. My name is Michael Park. So back to the music and to the final of the debut appearances on the programme this week, and it's for English singer-songwriter Lewis Pugh.

I said that Lewis Pugh, who we heard a few minutes ago, was the final new artist on the programme this week, and that is sort of true. But while I have played the singer that you just heard, another Englishman, Johnny Morgan, I've only done that when Johnny was a solo artist. But he released his most recent album with a new band called The Moral Support, great name, and that was the title track of their album, The Hope That Kills You. Before that, it was Lewis Pugh, a name new to me and the programme, and one who I came across via a review of his new album, Heretics and Heritage, and from it I played Big Stone Lifter. Okay, so here are the reflective tracks that I mentioned earlier, the first of which is by a singer-songwriter who was born in Hong Kong. She now lives in Canada, where she's been making records for the past decade plus, and this week releases her third album. It's called Mother's Day. This track from it is called Nicole, and her name is Suzanne Jarvie.

0: Crystal Robbins touching on the theme of motherhood in that song, When I Grow Up, a new single by her, and her first since she released her debut album, Moonflower, last year. And then before that, from her brand new album, Mother's Day, it was the track Nicole by Suzanne Jarvie, who always seems to write songs about things close to home, which is how her career started. If you liked her voice, check out her backstory and her first album from 2012. And if I was to use the word resilient to describe Suzanne, you will discover why. So I have already played a couple of something new tracks this week, as the albums by Suzanne and Jeremy Beggs are out this week. But I do have one more to play. But before it, let me play you this, the something old track this week, which is by a Canadian who is currently on tour in Europe, but is singing here about a city in America. This is Bob Sumner.
1: Like a bird on the wind, she flies. Somebody's gotta make some money sometime.

Germany, Holland, England and Wales are the countries where Bob Sumner is going to be performing between now and the middle of next month. And you can find the dates on bobsumnermusic.com. And I would love to see him. But this time around, alas, I am stuck in New York City, which was the title of that song. What are the chances? Which you can find on Bob's debut album, Wasted Love Songs, which he has followed up with a second phenomenal album called Some Place to Rest Easy. And he will sign copies of either or both for you and sing New York City if you do get the chance to see him anywhere. Okay, time for the final song now, which comes from the first new album in 4 years by, and this is no exaggeration, one of Canada's most loved, respected and talented duos, Faris and Jason Romero.

There are so many people eagerly awaiting the new album by Faris and Jason Romero, who that was. That is the first single from it, Last Call. And we don't have to wait that much longer, as their album has a June the 12th release date. It has been a really tough few years for the couple as they rebuilt following a devastating fire. But the smile on Faris's face on their new album cover shows that adversity really met its match when it took on them. And I think they may well be about to release one of the albums of the year. Okay, so from the opening anthem to that last call, I hope you've heard music today that you've enjoyed hearing, whether or not for the very first time. And if you want to remind yourself of who sang what, then you can find the playlist for this edition of the programme on the show's Facebook page or on the show's website, the address of which is tiams.org. I'm Michael Park, and this has been the International Americana Music Show. Thank you so much for listening, and safe travels, everyone.

From 1956, the French strings of Franck Porcel and Les Mollets, a tune from Les Baxter's La Femme. This is kind of a pop symphony. Every movement is dedicated to a different part of the female anatomy. Les Mollets, for example, means the calf of the leg. Welcome to the Retro Cocktail Hour, where we serve up the music that's shaken, not stirred. I'm Daryl Brogdon, and you are at the Underground Martini Bunker, where the walls are thick and we don't do earthquakes. In the hour ahead, the sights and sounds of Esquivel, performed by Mr. Ho's Orchestratica. There's something new by the Tikiaki Orchestra, vibraphonist Mark Riddle, from his new album Dark Rituals, and we'll hear the Exotica Boogie by Sim Nagai. Besides all that, there's Les Baxter from the album Tambu, the Japanese Boogie Queen, and Living Percussion. Tune in, turn it up, and pretend you got better plans. You're at the Retro Cocktail Hour.

That's a new one by the Tiki Yaki Orchestra, along with the Hawaiiana Brass. It's called Sushi, and it comes from their latest album, Weekend in Waikiki, available at Bandcamp.com. Thanks a lot for digging the tunes here at the Retro Cocktail Hour. I'm Daryl Brogdon. Up ahead, Amru Sani, a singer with a mysterious background who was popular in the 1950s. Also, Martin Denny plays Les Baxter. It's all ahead in this half hour. Next, Mr. Ho's Orchestratica, a big band devoted to the unforgettable sounds of Juan Esquivel. In fact, that's the name of their album, which came along in 2010. The band performs the space-age arrangements of Esquivel on some of his most famous tunes. Here's one. This is Miniskirt on the Retro Cocktail Hour.

There's one by singer Amru Sani, I'm in the Mood for Love, accompanied there by Enoch Light and his orchestra, 1956. At one time, Amru Sani claimed to be from India, but that appears to be press agent hype. In fact, she grew up in Jamaica, where she first started performing. Before that, Porto Alegre, done by Fabio Fabor and his orchestra. He was a composer and a record producer who had his own studio in Rome and wrote a lot of music for Italian movies. It's the Retro Cocktail Hour, and thanks so much for being here at the Underground Martini Bunker. I'm Daryl Brogdon with Les Baxter's fabulous album Tambu in this half hour, plus Mark Riddle's new Exotica record, Dark Rituals. Next, Martin Denny from Exotica 2, 1957. Arthur Lyman played the vibes on Denny's first album, which came out earlier that same year. Later in 1957, Arthur Lyman left the band to form his own, and he was replaced, starting with Exotica 2, by Julius Wechter, who went on to lead the Baja Marimba Band. Here's Les Baxter's Bacoa.

Well, you know, they say music leads to dancing, and I think that's probably true with Jungle Boogie, done there by singer Shizuko Kasagi. She was known as Japan's queen of the boogie-woogie. She loved jazz and American pop music, which got her into a bit of trouble during the war, when such things were considered enemy music by the Japanese government. You got the Retro Cocktail Hour. I'm Daryl Brogdon, always glad for the pleasure of your company. Still to come, not one, but two vibraphonists, both with new albums. Here's Les Baxter and his orchestra now from 1955. The album is called Tambu. This is like a musical travelogue visiting exotic ports of call like Mozambique and Havana. Somebody called this album Pseudo-Headhunter Oogum Boogum, which seems a little harsh, but whatever. Here's Zambezi.

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1: Hundreds of thousands of people are going to listen to him over the radio. And unless he says something that's, well, that's sensational, it's just no good.
0: A production of Kansas Public Radio.

Something new by vibraphonist Ricky Kelly. The album's called My Kind of Music. And we just heard Dream Dance. You're on the Retro Cocktail Hour. Ricky is a West Coast musician who hasn't done a lot of solo recording. In fact, this album was done in 1979, but it's been reissued. It's available now at bandcamp.com. Before that, another vibraphonist. How did I play two of them back to back? Anyway, we also heard Mark Riddle with Uncharted. It's on his new album, Dark Rituals, and it's available now at digitiki.com. I'm Daryl Brogdon. This is the Retro Cocktail Hour, where in this half hour alone, we'll hear from Living Percussion's The Beat Goes On. Plus, Rossand Roland Kirk goes slightly Latin. The Retro Cocktail Hour is here every week at this time on some fabulous radio stations, including Border Radio in Yuma, Arizona, WHRV, Norfolk, Virginia, and KGEM, the jazz gem of the Palouse. 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

That's Ethel Smith at the organ for Poinciana, originally from 1955. And Ethel Smith's Cha-Cha-Cha album. That's the name of the record. Glad you could be here for another Retro Cocktail Hour on the air and the web from the Underground Martini Bunker. I'm Daryl Brogdon. We heard a jungle boogie earlier. In this half hour, we'll hear an exotica boogie. Next up, though, is living percussion. You know, at RCA Victor in the 1960s, they had a number of different groups all using the word living in their name, mainly to promote RCA Victor's living stereo. We had living strings, living jazz, living voices, and for this album only, living percussion. The band was led by percussionist Phil Krause with arrangements by Dick Hyman. From 1969 in the album The Beat Goes On, this is Jungle Fantasy.

That's Reedman Curtis Amy and Bongo Blue, 1965. Curtis was musical director for Ray Charles. For several years, he was also a busy session player. Before that, multi-instrumentalist Rahsaan Roland Kirk from the album Slightly Latin with Safari. This came out in 1966. Also, Exotica Boogie, done by beatmaker Sim Nagai. It's on his album Paradise, sort of a new wave Exotica record. It's available at bandcamp.com. Well, looks like this particular hour is about done. Here at the Underground Martini Bunker, I'm Darryl Brogdon. The show is the Retro Cocktail Hour, and we are on the air every week about this same time. 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My email is host@retrococktail.org if you got something to get off your chest. And don't forget our streaming channel, Retro Cocktail Radio, plays continuous episodes of the show all day, every day. 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So we'll wrap up this particular hour with Edmundo Ross and his orchestra. He led one of the most popular dance bands in the UK during the 1940s, 50s, and 60s. They played at all the best night spots in London, and it was at the Bagatelle Restaurant that the young Princess Elizabeth danced in public for the first time to the music of Edmundo Ross and his orchestra. Here's Tea for Two.

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1: Hey, it's Daryl Brogdon again, here at the Underground Martini Bunker. 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

I'm John DiLiberto, and you're hearing Echoes from PRX. Across the years, you can look at a few labels that changed the paradigm of music. I'd cite Virgin Records, Blue Note, and ECM Records as pretty good examples. Well, right along with them, I'd place Windham Hill Records. The label fostered an organic music aesthetic around instrumental musicians playing in a more contemplative mode, mostly. Think George Winston, Alex DeGrassi, Liz Story, and Night Noise. And when I said contemplative mostly, the mostly is Michael Hedges. This year is the 50th anniversary of Windham Hill Records, launched on the back of guitarist Will Ackerman. This hour, it is all Windham Hill, including a feature with Will talking about the genesis of the label. It's all ahead today on Echoes. Beginning our Windham Hill Hour is an album that was one of the worst-selling records on the label, but it is one of my favorites. It's by Belgian minimalist composer Wim Mertens. He put out two beautiful albums on the label. This one is Whisper Me.

You're hearing echoes from PRX, and I'm John DiLiberto. Today we're celebrating the 50th anniversary of Windham Hill Records. Founder and guitarist Will Ackerman released his solo debut in 1976, and it launched a different kind of American Revolution in that bicentennial year, a quiet one. This hour is going to be all music from mostly the classic era of Windham Hill. We'll hear an interview with Will Ackerman talking about the genesis of this revolution. And what better way to start this set than with a track from Will Ackerman's debut album. It was originally titled The Search for the Turtle's Navel, but when he repressed it, the title changed to the still enigmatic In Search of the Turtle's Navel. This is one of Will's classic tracks.

Michael Hedges from his second album, Aerial Boundaries, released in 1984. We heard Ragamuffin. Definitely not one of the artists on Windham Hill who was tagged with the New Age label. Sadly, Michael died in 1997. And even more sadly, three of the five artists who I played in the set are no longer with us. That includes most of the original members of Night Noise, and that's who we heard before Michael. Night Noise from the album A Different Shore. We heard Morning in Madrid. That came out of Ira Stein and Russell Walter. This track was a kind of a hit for them. It's called The Underground, but this version was actually recorded live on Echoes, and it appears on our very first compilation CD, A Door in the Air, Echoes Living Room Concerts. That was back in 1990. George Winston, another one who we lost back in 2023. I went back to his 1990 album, Autumn, and we heard Stars from that. And up at the top, Will Ackman, fortunately still very much with us from his debut, In Search of the Turtle's Navel. The next half hour of Echoes, we'll be talking with Will Ackman as Echoes continues celebrating the 50th anniversary of Windham Hill on PRX. Supporting Echoes is Wayfarer Music, who've released an Echoes benefit album, Common Community. It's a recording of all original ambient tracks from artists including Brandon Lane, Andrew Schoen, Dino Pacifici, Sean O'Brien Smith, Michelle Qureshi, and more. For more information, go to echoes.org. That's Echoes, echoes.org. 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

hearing echoes from PRX, and I'm John DiLiberto. In 2006, I wrote the liner notes for the box set Windham Hill, A Quiet Revolution. This is part of what I wrote. In 1976, two musical movements were born. They were at opposite ends of the music spectrum, but both were conceived out of the same impetus, a disaffection with the contemporary music being pumped out on radio stations and promoted by record companies. The Ramones' 1976 debut sounded the clarion call of a

0: Music revolution. Punk stripped away everything, ripping out tone controls from electric guitars and pounding out block chords over a relentless four-on-the-floor rhythm, with lyrics shouted in desperate, angry voices where irony dripped thicker than the drool of rabid dogs. The music was louder, faster, harder, and if some blood was shed in the process, all the better. But there was another movement, just as alienated by the contemporary music landscape, just as disenfranchised by corporate rock and radio. But rather than scream and shout its frustration, it took a gentler approach, dipped in pastoral ambiences and introspective moods. Musicians in this movement were also stripping down, shedding electric guitars for acoustics, synthesizers for pianos, vocals for instrumentals. The music was quieter, slower, softer, and if some tears were shed in the process, all the better. That movement was born when Windham Hill Records released their first album, a recording of guitar solos by a carpenter named William Ackerman. That was 50 years ago, and today we look back on the birth of a movement. Kimberly Haas brings us Will Ackerman and Windham Hill Records.
1: Will Ackerman has been a carpenter, a surfer, and a record company executive, but he might still be best known as the founder of Windham Hill Records, which he started in 1977 for the sole purpose of releasing his own solo guitar music.
2: You know, I truly just hoped desperately that I would sell the 300 records that was the minimum pressing that the record presser would take from me. I couldn't have possibly envisioned any of this.

0: Windham Hill became one of the biggest independent labels of the early 1980s. They were the fountainhead of a new instrumental music and launched the careers of Liz Story, Alex Degrassi, Michael Hedges, and especially pianist George Winston. The label spawned countless imitators, and they became the poster child of a music movement called New Age.
1: Well, I mean, I've told people publicly that if I find the guy who coined the term, I'm going to nail his forehead to the wall. I hate the term, and always have.
0: The New Age backlash didn't begin until major labels entered what had been an indie market.
1: They came in, that they put the big advertising bucks in, that they had to come up with a name, New Age, that they had to beat that to death. And they glutted the market with a lot of undifferentiated product, which rather soured, you know, retailers.
0: But Windham Hill was always the highest peak, and years later, their albums are still influencing musicians, including electronica pioneer Moby.
2: I still remember the first George Winston record my mother got. And in a weird way, it was kind of a turning point for me, because that was the first, almost at the time, mainstream record that was just instrumental. I'd sort of forgotten about those Windham Hill records, and there were really some beautiful records in there.
0: Even young bands like Bal Murray and Hammock cite Windham Hill as an influence. Mark Bird from Hammock.
3: I've always been a fan of Brian Eno, and I've always been a fan of alternate tunings, and that was my Michael Hedges, William Ackerman kind of influence.

0: Will Ackerman has always disparaged his own guitar technique compared to other artists on the label. He likes to tell the story about his only lesson with the late guitar legend, Robbie Basho.
1: Robbie realized that there was just nothing of the disciplined musician in me and sat me down and said, "I think you want the short lesson." And I said, "Okay, yeah, I want the short lesson." He said, "Okay, play the guitar on your left knee and don't be afraid to feel anything." And he put his hand out. I gave him $20. I left him. That was it, you know. But it was a damn good lesson, actually. I thought about those lines for a long time.
0: Ackerman would eventually put two Robbie Basho albums out on Windham Hill. Ackerman's style is indebted to people like Leo Kottke, John Fahey, and Burt Jasch. But he's developed a distinctive sound that he claims is born as much from intuition as intellect. It's his use of open tunings that has been most influential. But he says he doesn't even really know how he tunes his guitar.
1: In point of fact, all I do is slack the strings on a guitar. I begin tuning it up. I find a sound that I like that seems to, you know, pardon the metaphor, but, you know, strike a resonant chord in me at the moment, and I begin composing in it. It makes composing much more an act of discovery than preconception. It's all wide open. You have no idea where you are. So it's a new landscape every time, and it happens to work for me.

0: Looking younger than his 50-something years, trim with shaggy blonde hair, ice blue eyes, and a ruddy face, Will Ackerman seems like a pretty happy guy. But he's frequently asked why he writes such sad music. In fact, we asked him that in our first interview in 1990.
1: I don't think of myself as a terribly gloomy fellow, but, you know, most of my music is. Maybe I think I'm basically doing the same thing that I always did, which is to write, you know, painfully sad melodies that I have no idea the origin of.
0: But apparently there was something underlying Ackerman's musical melancholy, a bottomless emotional abyss. In a 2004 interview, Ackerman told us the real story behind his music, which began when he was put up for adoption as a baby. His stepmother was apparently manic depressive.
1: My mother committed suicide when I was 12, and it was I who found her hanging in the shower. That, you know, that's not a good way to start your 12th year. After that, I was pretty much shipped out to the East Coast to school, and incredibly lonely. I mean, you know, just, you know, amazingly needy, and spending Christmases away from home and that sort of thing. It was really, really painful. I ended up being prey of a pedophile, and had a, you know, a hideous, abusive relationship with a teacher for many years. You know, so a lot of damage was done.
0: Ackerman's song, The Impending Death of the Virgin Spirit, was written for his mother.

0: It's easy to understand why Will Ackerman found refuge in music, picking up a guitar right around the time his mother died. Music is where he ran when the world became too difficult.
1: It's a language that touched me as a kid, you know, in an almost mystical way. So I love the metaphor of it. I love it that it's not telling, especially instrumental music, I mean, which is, I think, what I've always gravitated to the most, perhaps, is, you know, it's a place for you to go into. It's a huge, wide-open metaphor. And I just think it's a beautiful contemplative space.

Will Ackerman sold his interest in Windham Hill Records in 1992, and it's now dormant. He's started a few labels since then, notably Imaginary Road, and he's continued to record. In 2004, he won a Grammy for his album, Returning.

Kimberly Haas bringing us this feature with Will Ackerman on the 50th anniversary of Windham Hill Records. I'm John DiLiberto, and I wrote, edited, and produced this interview. It's been a stunning 50-year run for Windham Hill, and I am grateful to say that Will Ackerman has become a big friend of the show. Let's continue with some more Windham Hill music today, beginning with another track from Will's debut album. It's another inscrutable title, Slow Motion Roast Beef Seduction. I guess Will isn't a vegetarian.

Mark Isham, ending our hour-long tribute to the 50th anniversary of Windham Hill Records. Windham Hill's known for their acoustic music, but Mark, of course, brought synthesizers into the fold, and he did it beautifully with his debut solo album, Vapor Drawings. Liz Story ahead of that, wonderful pianist, Church of Trees, from her album Escape of the Circus Ponies, and another track that was recorded live on Echoes, Alex DeGrassi with Lost in the Woods. Alex was Will Ackerman's cousin, and we heard Will up at the top from his debut album, In Search of the Turtle's Navel, released 50 years ago. I'm John DiLiberto. Thank you so much for being with me as we celebrated the 50th anniversary of Windham Hill. You can get a playlist for the show on our website at echoes.org. That's echoes, echoes.org. That's also where you can reach out to us. There's more music ahead as Echoes continues from PRX. Ahead in the next hour, I've got music by Suss from their May CD of the month, Counting Sunsets. I'm seeing this record get rave reviews everywhere, including Pitchfork and Echoes. It's ahead this hour on Echoes from PRX.

I'm John DiLiberto, and you're hearing Echoes from PRX. Ahead in this hour, I've got a haunting track by Felsman and Tiley from the album Proto Mensch. We're going to hear electronic pop artist Obli. I've also got British electronic producer Jessie Marcella. She started out as a dance DJ and producer, but has moved into more ambient chamber music terrain over the years, culminating in her album 1111.

Jesse Marcella from 1111. I've got a nudge from the Cosmos by her coming up this hour on Echoes. From their album Until the Light Was Gone, here's Vin Downs and Tom Eaton.

You're hearing Echoes from PRXN. I'm John DiLiberto. Coming up, I've got a really pretty and very contemplative solo piano piece from Chad Lawson. It's from his new album, Awakening, The Stillness Within. But let's start with something that's not quite so meditative. This is D-Time and Shadowed Genesis.

Mariaca with Ville Neville, and that came out of Chad Lawson. Really pretty solo piano piece. Sacred Memory from Awakening, The Stillness Within. Sus ahead of that, that was a track with all that pedal steel and Ebow guitar going. Sunset 6 from the album Counting Sunsets, that's May's CD of the month. You can read my review of that on our website at echoes.org. And while you're there, check out the Echoes CD of the Month Club and get incredible recordings like that every single month. It's all at Echoes, ECHOES.org. O-R-G. Before Sus, Felsman and Tiley with God is Lonelier from the album Proto-Mensch. Vocals there by Lias, who takes his name from the King of Thebes. He's better known as the king who was killed by his son Oedipus. And you can hear a really great interview with Felsman and Tiley that is up in the Echoes podcast. And up at the top, D-Time from the album Night Woven. I'm still weaving the night in the next half hour as Echoes continues from PRX.

You're hearing Echoes from PRX, and I'm John DeLiberto. Music from Morcheeba ahead, but first, his Sundad, the father and son acoustic guitar duo. This track goes in a more eastern direction. It's from their album, Way Station 1.

Jesse Marsala with 1111 Night, and that is from her album 1111. That came out of Morcheeba with Escape the Chaos, and Sundad up at the top, the seventh sign from the album Waystation, with the very distinctive electric bass of Michael Manring on that track. If you think you missed something I played on Echoes, you'll find it in the playlist for today's show, and that is located at echoes.org. Echoes, ECHOES.org. It's amazing how many people miss that second E. Here's Where the Good Way Lies, Sunday Afternoon.

0: Craig Badia and Marvin Allen from their April Echo CD of the month, Unfolding Skies. We heard Sun Portal, and that came out of Oobly with Victoria. Started off with Where the Good Way Lies. I think a lot of the good way lies right here at Echoes. Thank you so much for sharing it with me today. I'm John DiLiberto. If you want to get in touch with us, please go to our website. That is at echoes.org. You'll also find us all over social media. Jeff Towne is the producer of Echoes. Our production assistant is Jenny Baer. 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
0: Frankie Rose started out as a punk artist, but she's evolved into electronic pop on her new album, Love as Protection. We'll hear that and Gemma Ray and the Death Bell Gang, which sounds kind of ominous. I'm John DiLiberto. Find out for whom the bell tolls on Echoes from PRX.

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1: 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The time is 7:19. On the weather for Homer today, scattered showers mainly between 7 and 10. Cloudy, then gradually becoming mostly sunny with a high near 49. Southeast wind 10 to 15 miles per hour, becoming south in the afternoon. Winds gusting as high as 20 miles per hour. Tonight, a chance of rain mainly after 1 a.m. Mostly cloudy with a low around 39. South wind around 5 miles per hour, becoming northeast after midnight. And tomorrow in Homer, a chance of rain before 4 p.m. Cloudy with a high near 48. Northwest wind 5 to 10 miles per hour. Seldovia today, scattered showers between 7 a.m. and 1 p.m., a high near 48, south wind 15 to 20 miles per hour, decreasing to 10 to 15 miles per hour in the afternoon, winds gusting as high as 30 miles per hour. Tonight, a chance of rain after 10 p.m., mostly cloudy with a low around 38, east wind 10 to 15 miles per hour, and tomorrow in Seldovia, rain likely, mainly before 10 a.m., cloudy with a high near 48, northeast wind 5 to 10 miles per hour, becoming northwest in the afternoon. And on the weather for Anchorage today, rain likely, mainly before 10 a.m., then isolated showers after 1 p.m., mostly cloudy with a high near 50, southeast wind 5 to 15 miles per hour. Thanks for tuning in to member-supported KBBI. Good morning.

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1: This is Statewide News from Alaska Public Media. I'm Ava White. The Anchorage Assembly is considering reinstituting a public safety advisory commission that was allowed to sunset in 2024. The old commission was supposed to advise city leaders on a variety of public safety issues, but some argued the group didn't do much to involve the community in its discussions. Now, as Alaska Public Media's Wesley Early reports, the assembly is set to vote on establishing a new commission aimed at bringing citizens and the city closer together when it comes to addressing public safety.
2: In 2023, Anchorage police were working to get body cameras on police officers after voters approved a tax levy to purchase the cameras the year before. Rich Kirtner, an attorney who works with the Alaska Black Caucus, says he wanted to get more information on how the process was going.
3: I attended a couple of meetings of the Public Safety Commission, but it was all the people who sat on that commission were basically retired law enforcement. And it didn't really do anything that I could see.
2: Officials say the commission's lack of consistent staffing and its failure to represent the city's broad perspectives resulted in it being phased out in January 2024. Over the course of that year, Anchorage police shot 8 people, 5 of whom died.
3: After these shootings, I think there was some public outcry for some kind of public and civilian oversight of the police department. That's where it all started.
2: Last year, Anchorage Assembly members held a series of meetings over 6 months with community stakeholders in an effort to reimagine the Public Safety Commission. Former Assembly member Felix Rivera was one of the main organizers. He says from the start, there was stark debate over how the commission would operate.
4: I think there are some folks who probably wish that we didn't do this ordinance at all and we didn't have a Public Safety Commission. And then there are other folks who wish that we went all the way, sort of full steam ahead, allowed for investigation, subpoenas, all that stuff.
2: Rivera says the final proposal is more of a middle ground approach. It establishes a commission made up of 9 community members who have experience interacting with law enforcement, are subject matter experts in relevant public safety fields, or work in mental or behavioral health treatment. There's also a restriction on the number of members who can be former Anchorage police, fire, emergency response, or Department of Law employees, limiting those types of commissioners to 3. In addition to advising city leaders, the commission would have the authority to review public safety policies, hold public hearings, receive public records, and request independent follow-up reviews of specific incidents once an initial investigation wraps up. The Alaska Black Caucus was one of the organizations advocating for reinstating the commission. The goal, Kirtner says, is to build a better relationship between the public and the city's public safety agencies.
3: We want to put the public back in public safety, and not that we're making the decisions necessarily, but we're advising and we're working with and we're oversight. We have oversight over what's going on in the city. And that way, I think that will develop the trust of the community.
2: But some residents think the new commission doesn't go far enough. Michael Patterson is part of the Party for Socialism and Liberation Anchorage. For years, the group has pushed for increased police transparency and accountability with the public, including advocating for body cameras on officers and working with the families of police shooting victims. Patterson says the high number of police shootings in recent years and the lengthy process to get cameras on officers has led to mistrust of law enforcement in the community. He wants the assembly to pass an ordinance that gives the commission more oversight.
5: Supplement it with a ordinance that is going to actually give this body investigatory powers, the power to compel APD to cooperate investigations, and also to recommend disciplinary measures to the chief of police.
2: Assembly members are set to hear public testimony on the proposal to reestablish the Public Safety Commission at their meeting on May 26th, and they could vote on it the same day. Reporting in Anchorage, I'm Wesley Early.
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7: Today is Tuesday, May 19th, 2026. I'm Simon Lopez with KBBI's Morning News. Increases to activity participation and admission fees, plus new training for coaches and directors, are among the changes being proposed to the Kenai Peninsula Borough School District's activity handbook. School board members got their first look at the proposed revisions from the Kenai Peninsula School Activities Association, or KIPSA, during our work session earlier this month. Kenai Middle School Principal Van Dosko also serves as the KIPSA Board's Executive Secretary. He told school board members that many of the proposed changes are administrative.
8: A lot of them are more streamlining our forms and also keeping our KIPSA forms in line or compliance with ASA.
7: ASA is the Alaska School Activities Association. Locally, KIPSA oversees school sports like football and basketball and school activities like band and choir. Overarching policies cover either elementary, middle, or high school students. This year, KIPSA is proposing to increase elementary activity fees from $15 to $20 per activity per student, and the board suggests upping admission fees for high school activities. Middle and high school coaches and directors would also be required to complete mandatory reporting training, although those adults would not become mandatory reporters. Here's Dosko again.
8: It does expose them to some training that should prevent any abuse towards kids that they might have.
7: The board also wants to tweak a rule for middle school basketball games based on referee input, with the goal of keeping games competitive and sportsmanlike. The new rule bars backcourt defense until the second half of the game. If a team is 20 points ahead during the second half of the game, backcourt defense is not permitted. Dosko says the proposed change isn't popular with basketball diehards, but provides clarity to referees during the most chaotic half of the game. Looking ahead, board members also say they are interested in enacting rules and academic eligibility. Around academic eligibility, Superintendent Clayton Holland says the district's seen an uptick in student athletes who switch from a brick-and-mortar school to a homeschool program to become eligible to participate in school activities.
9: I'm ineligible 1 week. I now go to a homeschool program, and a week later, next eligibility check, no problem, I'm a straight-A student, and I'm back in action. There's not a waiting period between transferring to different schools before you're eligible again. I think that's maybe where you're going.
7: To address that, Dosko said the district could establish an eligibility waiting period when a student switches between school programs. Holland said district staff will draft proposed policy to bring back to the school board. For now, the handbook changes have just been proposed. The board will vote them up or down at their next meeting next month. In other news, the Alaska legislature, in a historic vote, rejected Governor Mike Dunleavy's pick for Attorney General Stephen Cox on Thursday. Thursday's 29-31 vote is only the second time in state history the legislature has rejected a cabinet-level appointee by the governor, and the first since the Palin administration. Alaska Public Media's Eric Stone reports.
10: Amicus briefs, sometimes also called friend of the court briefs, give interested parties a chance to weigh in on a case, even when they're not directly involved. In Cox's roughly 9 months in office, Alaska signed on to more than 100 of them. That's about one every 2 days.
11: Alaska's attorney general has enormous discretion. They choose the cases and they put the credibility of the state on the line.
10: That's Senator Lukey Tobin, an Anchorage Democrat. She said Cox had not given lawmakers enough reason to trust that he'd use that discretion wisely.
11: We deserve an attorney general who is focused on our public safety, on consumer protection, on missing and murdered indigenous peoples, on racial justice, on rural protections, and on defending our constitutional rights, not ideological national legal battles.
10: She pointed in particular to a brief in a Supreme Court case challenging birthright citizenship. That brief, signed by 25 state attorneys general, argues in support of the Trump administration's position that the simple fact that a child is born in the United States is not enough to establish them as a citizen. Nearly every Democrat and independent in the legislature voted to reject Cox. Republicans aligned with the House and Senate's bipartisan majority caucuses were split. One of them, Senate President Gary Stevens, a Republican from Kodiak, said Cox's brief opposing birthright citizenship was reason enough to vote him down.
12: I just think it's the wrong-headed approach to our Constitution. The Constitution makes it very clear that if you're born here, you are a citizen.
10: Now, it wasn't all about amicus briefs. During confirmation hearings, lawmakers also questioned Cox's approach to other conflicts with the Trump administration, like the Division of Elections decision to turn over confidential voter data to the Justice Department, despite the Alaska Constitution's right to privacy. Cox defended himself to lawmakers, saying he'd followed a state law that allows voter data to be turned over to another government for legitimate purposes. And he said most of the amicus briefs he'd signed were written by other states, and he didn't have an opportunity to edit them. Minority Republicans in the House and Senate defended him on the floor. All but one voted to confirm him. Representative Kevin McCabe, a Big Lake Republican, said he thought Cox was simply carrying out the governor's priorities.
13: I suspect that a lot of what we are talking about here is not some a rogue attorney general off on his own. I think that he's had direction. Direction's been provided to him. He's doing a certain number of things that his boss is telling him to do.
10: Other Republicans commended his character, saying they'd been impressed with him in one-on-one interviews. Representative Julie Colomb, an Anchorage Republican, said she was grateful for a joint effort between the state and the municipality of Anchorage targeting retail theft, public disorder, and drug use.
14: We've had a public safety problem for quite some time. A.G. Cox was vital to making that connection between the governor and the resources from the Department of Law to come help our city. And I really, really appreciate that. From him. We haven't seen that before.
10: The governor's office announced shortly after the vote that Department of Law attorney Corey Mills would take over as acting attorney general. But the story's not over for Cox. Dunleavy announced he'd appointed him to a new position, counsel to the governor, basically a legal advisor. After rejecting Cox, legislators approved four other Dunleavy-appointed department heads in unanimous or near-unanimous votes. Reporting in Juneau, I'm Eric Stowe.
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The time is 8:31. Let's take a second look at some items on our community calendar. And you can find all of the information on these events and the rest of the events on our webpage, kbbi.org. Just go to the community calendar menu. First up, from Hospice of Homer, they have a widow and widower support group this afternoon from 1:30 to 2:30, and that takes place in their sunroom. For more information on this and other events with Hospice, you can call 907-235-6899 or go to hospiceofhomer.org. At the Spark today, there is open gym after school from 3 to 5. And this is for kids third grade and up with a signed parents' permission form and waiver. They ask you bring a clean pair of indoor shoes. And for more information about this and other events at Spark, you can go to sparkhomer.org or call 907-299-5115. And Bunnell Street Art Center has an exhibit by Oceana Wills titled What Color Blue? And that is up until June 2nd. And the gallery is open daily from 11 a.m. until 5 p.m. For more information on this and other events with Bunnell, you can go to bunnellarts.org or call 907-235-2662. And that's it for this reading of the community calendar. Again, you can find all of the information on these events and the rest of the events on our webpage, kbbi.org. Just go to the community calendar menu. And if you're a presented nonprofit, you can find a link there to submit your own events to this calendar. 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Good morning.

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1: Today is Tuesday, May 19th, 2026. I'm Simon Lopez with KBBI's Morning News. Increases to activity participation and admission fees, plus new training for coaches and directors, are among the changes being proposed to the Kenai Peninsula Borough School District's Activity Handbook. School board members got their first look at the proposed revisions from the Kenai Peninsula School Activities Association, or KIPSA, during our work session earlier this month. Kenai Middle School Principal Van Dosko also serves as the KIPSA Board's Executive Secretary. He told school board members that many of the proposed changes are administrative.
2: A lot of them are more streamlining our forms and also keeping our KIPSA forms in line or compliance with ASA.
1: ASA is the Alaska School Activities Association. Locally, KIPSA oversees school sports like football and basketball and school activities like band and choir. Overarching policies cover either elementary, middle, or high school students. This year, KIPSA is proposing to increase elementary activity fees from $15 to $20 per activity per student, and the board suggests upping admission fees for high school activities. Middle and high school coaches and directors would also be required to complete mandatory reporting training, although those adults would not become mandatory reporters. Here's Dosko again.
2: It does expose them to some training that should prevent any abuse towards kids that they might have.
1: The board also wants to tweak a rule for middle school basketball games based on referee input, with the goal of keeping games competitive and sportsmanlike. The new rule bars backcourt defense until the second half of the game. If a team is 20 points ahead during the second half of the game, backcourt defense is not permitted. Dosko says the proposed change isn't popular with basketball diehards, but provides clarity to referees during the most chaotic half of the game. Looking ahead, board members also say they are interested in enacting rules and academic eligibility. Around academic eligibility, Superintendent Clayton Holland says the district's seen an uptick in student athletes who switch from a brick-and-mortar school to a homeschool program to become eligible to participate in school activities.
3: I'm ineligible 1 week. I now go to a homeschool program, and a week later, next eligibility check, no problem, I'm a straight-A student, and I'm back in action. There's not a waiting period between transferring to different schools before you're eligible again. I think that's maybe where you're going.
1: To address that, Dosko said the district could establish an eligibility waiting period when a student switches between school programs. Holland said district staff will draft proposed policy to bring back to the school board. For now, the handbook changes have just been proposed. The board will vote them up or down at their next meeting next month. In other news, the Alaska legislature, in a historic vote, rejected Governor Mike Dunleavy's pick for Attorney General Stephen Cox on Thursday. Thursday's 29-31 vote is only the second time in state history the legislature has rejected a cabinet-level appointee by the governor, and the first since the Palin administration. Alaska Public Media's Eric Stone reports.
4: Amicus briefs, sometimes also called friend of the court briefs, give interested parties a chance to weigh in on a case, even when they're not directly involved. In Cox's roughly 9 months in office, Alaska signed on to more than 100 of them. That's about one every 2 days.
5: Alaska's attorney general has enormous discretion. They choose the cases and they put the credibility of the state on the line.
4: That's Senator Lukey Tobin, an Anchorage Democrat. She said Cox had not given lawmakers enough reason to trust that he'd use that discretion wisely.
5: We deserve an attorney general who is focused on our public safety, on consumer protection, on missing and murdered indigenous peoples, on racial justice, on rural protections, and on defending our constitutional rights, not ideological national legal battles.
4: She pointed in particular to a brief in a Supreme Court case challenging birthright citizenship. That brief, signed by 25 state attorneys general, argues in support of the Trump administration's position that the simple fact that a child is born in the United States is not enough to establish them as a citizen. Nearly every Democrat and independent in the legislature voted to reject Cox. Republicans aligned with the House and Senate's bipartisan majority caucuses were split. One of them, Senate President Gary Stevens, a Republican from Kodiak, said Cox's brief opposing birthright citizenship was reason enough to vote him down.
6: I just think it's the wrong-headed approach to our Constitution. The Constitution makes it very clear that if you're born here, you are a citizen.
4: Now, it wasn't all about amicus briefs. During confirmation hearings, lawmakers also questioned Cox's approach to other conflicts with the Trump administration, like the Division of Elections' decision to turn over confidential voter data to the Justice Department, despite the Alaska Constitution's right to privacy. Cox defended himself to lawmakers, saying he'd followed a state law that allows voter data to be turned over to another government for legitimate purposes. And he said most of the amicus briefs he'd signed were written by other states, and he didn't have an opportunity to edit them. Minority Republicans in the House and Senate defended him on the floor. All but one voted to confirm him. Representative Kevin McCabe, a Big Lake Republican, said he thought Cox was simply carrying out the governor's priorities.
7: I suspect that a lot of what we are talking about here is not some a rogue attorney general off on his own. I think that he's had direction. Direction's been provided to him. He's doing a certain number of things that his boss is telling him to do.
4: Other Republicans commended his character, saying they'd been impressed with him in one-on-one interviews. Representative Julie Colomb, an Anchorage Republican, said she was grateful for a joint effort between the state and the municipality of Anchorage targeting retail theft, public disorder, and drug use.
8: We've had a public safety problem for quite some time. A.G. Cox was vital to making that connection between the governor and the resources from the Department of Law to come help our city. And I really, really appreciate that. From him. We haven't seen that before.
4: The governor's office announced shortly after the vote that Department of Law attorney Corey Mills would take over as acting attorney general. But the story's not over for Cox. Dunleavy announced he'd appointed him to a new position, counsel to the governor, basically a legal advisor. After rejecting Cox, legislators approved four other Dunleavy-appointed department heads in unanimous or near-unanimous votes. Reporting in Juneau, I'm Eric Stone.
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Happy anniversary to my lovely wife, Rigel, in Halibut Cove. That's from your loving husband, Dave. There is a ride line, ride needed from Homer to Anchorage, Wednesday. 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

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The time is 9:59. On the weather for Homer today, scattered showers, cloudy, then gradually becoming...

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1: 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On the weather for Homer today, cloudy, then gradually becoming mostly sunny with a high near 49. Southeast wind 10 to 15 miles per hour, becoming south in the afternoons, gusting up to 20 miles per hour. Seward today, rain mainly before 4 p.m. with a high near 43. Southeast wind around 15 miles per hour, gusting to 30 miles per hour, with new precipitation amounts between half and three quarters of an inch possible. Seldovia today, scattered showers before 1 p.m. with a high near 48. South wind 15 to 20 miles per hour, decreasing to 10 to 15 miles per hour in the afternoon, gusting up to 30 miles per hour. And for Anchor Point today, scattered showers with a high near 43. Southeast wind 10 to 15 miles per hour, becoming south in the afternoon. 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Good morning.

Wynton Marsalis dreamed of this sound for decades. Starting in high school, he imagined combining the blues with a full symphonic sound. It took 30 years, but that long-held dream became a reality in his Blues Symphony. Marsalis says there's a basic truth to the blues. Life is hard. Things are going to get rough. But the blues, he says, that's how you feel that pain, acknowledge it, cry about it, live through it. And when you get through it, it's time to dance. From APM, American Public Media, this is Performance Today. I'm Valerie Kaler. The Blues Symphony by Wynton Marsalis from a concert in Minneapolis ahead this hour. That performance from the Minnesota Orchestra coming up in about 20 minutes. Right now, let's hear a gentle hymn written by Julia Perry, a remarkable 20th century American composer whose work is only recently coming to light. It's called Ye Who Seek the Truth. Perry wrote it for tenor, solo, choir, and organ. This is an arrangement for orchestra by Janina Norpoth. James Blatchley is leading the experiential orchestra.

James Blatchley led the experiential orchestra in Ye Who Seek the Truth. Composer Julia Perry wrote the piece for tenor, chorus, and organ in 1955, and Janina Norpoth made that arrangement for strings. From APM, American Public Media, this is Performance Today. I'm Valerie Kaler, glad to have you along for today's musical adventures and discoveries. On the way this hour, the evolving relationship between soloist and concerto, and sending a love letter into the universe. Right now, let's stop in on a little musical menagerie. The concertino we're about to hear is just that, a mini concerto. The piano is ostensibly the soloist, but everybody in the ensemble takes a turn in the spotlight in true chamber music fashion. Moravian composer Leos Janáček wrote his concertino in 1925, when apparently he came down with a severe case of whimsy. I said menagerie a second ago. That's not quite right. Menagerie implies a curated and contained collection of critters. But Janáček's music is a bit more charmingly chaotic than that. There's no anthropomorphic narrative arc, no moral to the story, just a series of random animal encounters. Listen for a fidgety squirrel in the second movement, right after we hear from one very grumpy hedgehog in the opening movement. Leos Janáček's concertino for piano, horn, clarinet, and strings, from a concert presented by La Jolla Music Society.

a series of random encounters with animals. The Concertino for Piano, Horn, Clarinet, and Strings by Leos Janacek. That performance from the Conrad Prebys Performing Arts Center was presented by La Jolla Music Society. Thomas Addis was the pianist, with clarinetist Mark Simpson, bassoonist Eleni Katz, Stefan Dorr played horn, Blake Pouliot and Diana Cohen were the violinists, and violist Masumi Perostad rounded out that band. Leos Janacek, born in Moravia, was an obsessive collector of Moravian folk music, and he had a keen ear for the rhythms of speech there. Its clipped rise and fall found its way into his music, like the concertino we just heard. In a moment, Cry It Out. Then Dance It Out. Bluesy catharsis in symphonic form. 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

0: For composer and trumpeter Wynton Marsalis, there's a basic point to the blues. Life brings hard times. And when you use sound and groove to release those hard times, better times will come. He told our friends at New Classical Tracks that his blues symphony expresses the hard times and their release.
1: The perspective of tragedy is a fact of life, and the optimism that it takes to confront that tragedy first starts with identifying it. And then once you can identify it, you play with it. So it goes through the whole human history of playing, which is close to praying. Figure priesthood, people get dressed up. There's some type of reenactment, right? Any religious ceremony, there's a reenactment of something. You say, these are the values we want to reinforce in the community through reenactment. That's the blues. It's a reenactment.
0: The blues symphony stretches from moments of deep sorrow to rollicking swing and boisterous Afro-Latin dance. But don't let the groove of the music fool you into thinking the blues is simply a band-aid or a way to push reality to the side.
1: Because on the blues, you're not playing like this didn't happen. You're playing like this happened, but I'm still out. And it's ultimate kind of an optimism that's not naive.
0: So let's acknowledge the hard times and then cry and dance to release them. Conductor Christian Macellaro is leading the Minnesota Orchestra in Minneapolis in highlights from the Symphony No. 2, the Blues Symphony by Wynton Marsalis. We'll pick it up from a movement called Swimming in Sorrow.

Composer Wynton Marsalis says, quote, "The blues helps you remember back before the troubles on hand and in mind, and they carry you on the wings of angels to a timeless, higher ground." We just heard Wynton Marsalis's symphonic ode to the power of blues from a concert in Minneapolis. Highlights from his Blues Symphony, beginning with a movement called Swimming in Sorrow, followed by Danzón y Mambo, Choro y Zamba. Conductor Christian Macellaru led the Minnesota Orchestra in concert. Wynton Marsalis, founder and leader of Jazz at Lincoln Center for nearly 40 years now, recently announced that he intends to step down as artistic director in July of 2027. He'll continue to advise through June of 28 and then retain a perpetual board position, serving as institutional memory and insight. Marsalis says he's looking forward to identifying the next generation of leadership for Jazz at Lincoln Center. In a moment, the fondest of farewells. 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

In November of 2022, composer Joan Tower lost her husband, Jeff, after 50 years together. She said her life fell apart. She felt unsafe, vulnerable. In the days and weeks and months that followed, Tower found comfort in four very specific things. Friends who kept her company, a jigsaw puzzle that provided distraction, and served as a metaphor for putting the pieces of her own broken life back together. Playing the piano, she found great order and organization in playing the music of Bach, Beethoven, and Chopin. She could not wait to get to the piano every day. And eventually, writing music. When her own compositions finally started coming again, she wrote this next piece in honor of her husband, Jeff. Very short piece, just 2.5 minutes, for 50 years of marriage. This is Love Letter by Joan Tower. Pianist Kara Huber in concert in Interlochen, Michigan.

0: Love Letter by Joan Tower. Written in honor of her husband, Jeff, who died in 2022. We heard it played by pianist Kara Huber in concert in Interlochen, Michigan. For most of her adult life, Joan Tower has had a strict daily composition schedule. But understandably, that fell by the wayside after the death of her husband. She said that for the first time in 60 years, she could not focus or compose. Everything dried up. Her confidence was gone. Tower was able to play the piano, and she found great comfort in the structured musical spaces of other composers. And when she eventually did return to composing, she found that her style had changed. Several of her recent works are also directly inspired by her late husband, including her new saxophone concerto and her string quartet. 87 years old, composing from the heart, American composer Joan Tower. All of our programming, by the way, is only possible because listeners support our local public radio stations. 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
1: 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On the weather for Homer today, cloudy, gradually becoming mostly sunny with a high near 49. Southeast wind 10 to 15 miles per hour, becoming south in the afternoon, gusting up to 20 miles per hour. Seward today, rain mainly before 4 p.m. with a high near 43. Southeast wind around 15 miles per hour, gusting to 30 miles per hour. New precipitation amounts between half and three quarters of an inch possible. Seldovia today, scattered showers before 1 p.m. with a high near 48. South wind 15 to 20 miles per hour, decreasing to 10 to 15 miles per hour in the afternoon, gusting up to 30 miles per hour. And for Anchor Point today, scattered showers with a high near 43, southeast wind 10 to 15 miles per hour, becoming south in the afternoon. 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

0: 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The World is a co-production of GBH Boston and PRX.
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Happy birthday to my lovely wife, Rigel, in Halibut Cove from your loving husband, Dave. A ride is needed from Homer to Anchorage on Wednesday, May 20th. 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Take a look at the Homer weather this afternoon. Isolated showers, partly sunny, with a high near 49, south wind around 10 miles per hour. Chance of precipitation is 20%. Tonight, a chance of rain, mainly after 1 a.m., mostly cloudy with a low around 39. South wind around 5 miles per hour, becoming northeast after midnight. Chance of precipitation is 40%. And for tomorrow in Homer, a chance of rain, mainly before 4 p.m., cloudy with a high near 48. Northwest winds 5 to 10 miles per hour. Chance of precipitation is 50%. For those of you in Seward this afternoon, rain mainly before 4 p.m., high near 43. Southeast winds around 15 miles per hour with gusts as high as 30 miles per hour. Chance of precipitation is 80%. Tonight, rain likely before 4 a.m., then snow, possibly mixed with rain, low around 36. Southeast winds 5 to 10 miles per hour, becoming light and variable after midnight. Chance of precipitation is 80%, little or no snow accumulation is expected. And tomorrow in Seward, forecast is for rain and snow, becoming all rain after 10 a.m., high near 46. Northeast winds 10 to 15 miles an hour. Chance of precipitation is 90%. Little or no snow accumulation is expected. For the marine weather on Kachemak Bay today, southeast winds 20 knots, becoming south 10 knots in the afternoon, seas 3 feet. Tonight, southeast winds 10 knots in the evening, becoming variable less than 10 knots, seas 2 feet. And tomorrow, variable wind 10 knots, except north 15 knots in the outer bay, seas 2 feet. Cook Inlet, north of Calgon Island. Today, northeast winds 10 knots in the morning, becoming variable less than 10 knots, seas 2 feet with rain. Tonight, variable wind less than 10 knots, becoming north 15 knots after midnight, seas 3 feet. And tomorrow, north wind 20 knots, seas 5 feet, subsiding to 3 feet in the afternoon. Cook Inlet, Calgon Island to Point Beattie. Today, east wind 20 knots, becoming south 10 knots in the afternoon, seas 5 feet, subsiding to 3 feet in the afternoon. Tonight, east wind 10 knots, becoming north 20 knots after midnight, seas 2 feet, building to 5 feet after midnight. And for tomorrow, north wind 20 knots, seas 5 feet. Shelikof Strait today, southwest winds 20 knots, seas 5 feet. Tonight, northeast winds 15 knots, seas 3 feet. And tomorrow on the Shelikof Strait, north wind 15 knots, becoming southwest in the afternoon, seas 3 feet. Barren Islands East, small craft advisory tonight, today, south wind 20 knots, seas 7 feet. Tonight, east wind 25 knots, seas 6 feet. And tomorrow, north wind 20 knots, seas 5 feet. West of the Barren Islands, including Kamishak Bay, small craft advisory today, southeast winds 20 knots, seas 8 feet, subsiding to 4 feet in the afternoon. Tonight, southeast winds 20 knots, seas 5 feet. And tomorrow, northeast winds 20 knots, seas 5 feet. Resurrection Bay today, south wind 15 knots, seas 3 feet with rain. Tonight, variable wind less than 10 knots, becoming north 10 knots after midnight, seas 2 feet with rain. And tomorrow, north wind 10 knots in the morning, becoming variable less than 10 knots, seas 2 feet. And for Cape Clear to Gore Point, out to 15 nautical miles, small craft advisory through tomorrow. East wind 25 knots in the morning, becoming variable 10 knots, seas 7 feet. Tonight, east wind 15 knots, becoming north 25 after midnight, seas 6 feet with rain. And tomorrow, northeast winds 25 knots, seas 6 feet with rain. So looking at the tides today, on Kachemak Bay, Seldovia District tides, the low tide was at 11
8:07 this morning, a minus 4.7 foot tide. And the high tide following that will be this afternoon, 5:44. And the tide is predicted to be 18.1 feet. In Seward, low tide was at 10:04, minus 3 foot tide. Next tide change will be a high tide at 4:38 this afternoon, 8.9 foot tide. Homer sunrise, 5:21 this morning. Sunset will be at 10:45 this evening, 17 hours and 23 minutes of daylight. And in Seward, 5:09 sunrise. Sunset will be at 10:40 this evening, 17 hours and 31 minutes of daylight. Well, welcome. My name is David Stutzer. Going to be playing you music for the next couple of hours. At 3 o'clock, you'll have the opportunity to listen to Fresh Air. Always good, timely interviews by Terry Gross and her staff. At 5 o'clock, Alaska News Nightly. And then at 6 o'clock, the Kenai Peninsula Borough Assembly meeting will be broadcast here live. Well, you've heard me say before that I don't really care for genres. And if I wanted to tell you what I'm going to play for the next couple hours, I'd have to say it's kind of country-ish, mostly. So let's start with Patsy Cline.

The unmistakable voice of Linda Ronstadt from her Heart Like a Wheel album. I Can't Help It If I'm Still in Love with You. Before that, Roseanne Cash from an album titled The List. She does a bunch of covers, and that was Take These Chains from My Heart. Sister Sadie, a group of, there's about five or six of them, all ladies, and they did a song called Make Me Stay or Make Me Go. I heard them live in March. Great performance. If you ever get a chance to go see them, I definitely recommend them. And then a band, I don't know that they've done anything recently, but this is from about 10 or so years ago, Joy Kills Sorrow, and the title of the song was New Shoes. And the reason we started down this path of kind of countryish music, a friend of mine mentioned the name of a group that he really enjoyed called the Honeycutters, and that was them doing Jukebox, and of course started off with Patsy Cline with Crazy Dreams. Title of the, it's a compilation album, American Country Legend, and certainly she was. It's about 1:27. My name is David Stutzer, bringing you music this afternoon.

Roseanne Cash with another one from her album of covers titled The List, and that song was She's Got You, a classic done by Patsy Cline and a number of others. Before that, another one by the Honeycutters, On the Ropes, title cut from their album, and a lady named Zoe Muth, World of Strangers, the album from about, it's been about 15 or so years ago, Mama Needs a Margarita. I think Robert played this the other night, and I played it again because I really like that tune. New artist to me. Before that, Casey Chambers from her album Barricades and Brick Walls, Not Pretty Enough was the name of the song. Amanda Shires, When You Need a Train, It Never Comes. A brand new release by a group of all women call themselves Big Richard, and the name of the song was Alaska. I have no idea why it's called that. I listened to it several times, and maybe I'm just not hearing well enough, but that's the title of the song. Brand new group to me, brand new release, came out February. It started off with Rhiannon Giddens, Wayfaring Stranger, standard traditional tune, with Francesco Turisi, who played the accordion and played some bunch of instruments in the background. And that started off that set. So I want to let you know that this is the Song and Dance Show with me, David Stutzer, playing somewhat country music, a lot of Americana and some other stuff. I hope you're enjoying the show. If you like something, I'm glad you did. Then I've achieved my goal to entertain you. If you didn't like it, you can always consider coming and being a DJ yourself, because we have all kinds of music in this world, and certainly I don't play everything. So if you're missing something that really you would like to hear on the radio, you might want to consider being a DJ yourself. I did get a couple of song suggestions. I will take them to heart, and if I can, I will play them at a future time. All right, let's see here. I got a couple of items to let you know. Tomorrow, 9 o'clock, is the coffee table. And then at this same time slot, tomorrow, Wheel Watch with Rachel. And then in the evening tomorrow, Wednesday, 7 o'clock, Under the Radar, hosted by Todd, and 9 p.m., the aforementioned Robert Walsh and Drifter's Escape. On Thursday, you can tune in at 10 a.m. for Radio Storytime with Youth Librarian Cinda. The theme this month is cars, so buckle up and get ready for some fun stories and music. That's Thursday at 10 a.m. right here on KBBI. And there's still time for vendors to apply for this year's Concert on the Lawn, and we're looking for volunteers to help with the event. 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

The Secret Sisters, My Heart Skips a Beat. Before that, Bronwyn Keith Hines, who was in Molly Tuttle's band Golden Highway. She came out with a solo album recently, and this was a cut from that called Up for Losing Sleep, and features Molly Tuttle on guitar and probably backup vocals. And then another one by Zoe Muth, Hey Little Darling, from an album titled Zoe Muth and the Lost High Rollers. For that, one by Sierra Farrell from her latest album a couple years ago, Trail of Flowers, Why Haven't You Loved Me Yet, and started off with Crossing Muddy Waters, a John Hiatt tune done with I'm With Her, and that would be Aoife Donovan. Sarah Jaros and Sarah Watkins. All right, it is 12 minutes after 2 o'clock, bringing you music until 3 o'clock. My name is David Stutzer. Just want to remind you that Molly Tuttle and her new band will be, at least Molly Tuttle, that's what the headline says on Salmon Fest. She will be in Nanilchik from the 31st, one of those 3 days, 31st, 1st and 2nd of August. Go support clean waters, salmon, good music. And I got to tell you, I've been to a number of music festivals, not as many as some, but this is I don't know if we can call it world-class, but an excellent music festival. So the caliber of musicianship you're going to hear there is going to be as good or better than anywhere else. So definitely think about going, supporting the artist, supporting a good cause. All right, I'm going to continue with more music. And this is a classic written by Dolly Parton, performed by Linda Ronstadt in a configuration they call Trio from quite a number of years ago, but nice version of this.

2012, 2013, I heard an interview here on KBBI of Wanda Jackson, who you just heard. And they played several songs from this album called Unfinished Business. Fascinating woman. She had a number of hits, a very successful career in the late 50s and early 60s, when in her 20s, and then stuff intervened, you know, life, whatever. And 50 years later, she decided to put out another album. She worked with Justin Townes Earle, and who produced the album, and put out this album called Unfinished Business. It's actually quite a bit of good music on it. She was 74 at the time. So if there's something you haven't done that you'd like to do, it's never too late. That was called Down Past the Bottom. Before that, Casey Musgraves, Dry Spell. Woman named Dori Freeman from an album called Do You Recall, Wrong Direction. Before that, Zoe Muth and the Lost High Rollers again, Let's Be Friends, Let's Just Be Friends for Tonight. Another one by Wanda Jackson, a Justin Townes composition, What Do You Do When You're Lonesome. Casey Chambers with This Flower, and started off with Dolly Parton, Linda Ronstadt, and Emmylou Harris, Do I Ever Cross Your Mind. It is 22 minutes until 3 o'clock. I'm going to keep moving on with the music, try to fit everything in I have on my list.

Well, that was the Honeycutters finishing up the music for this afternoon. A nice cover of a Leonard Cohen poem that he set to music years ago. I really like that song. For that, Linda Ronstadt, I Fall to Pieces. Casey Musgraves with I Believe in Ghosts. Gonna Be a Good Time by Dory Freeman, and started off with Patsy Cline, Lovesick Blues. Thanks for joining me. Hope you found something in there that you liked. I will not be here next week. Memorial Day weekend is there. We're going to spend a couple extra days away. I'll be back in a couple of weeks for you. In the meantime, take care of yourselves. Hope you have a great weekend. Take care of each other. Do something nice for somebody you don't know. And, yeah, hope for a little better weather, but you know, weather is what it is. We just carry on. Thanks for joining me.

Fresh Air's executive producer is Sam Brigger. Our technical director and engineer is Audrey Bentham. Our interviews and reviews are produced and edited by Phyllis Myers, Anne-Marie Baldonado, Lauren Krinzel, Teresa Madden, Monique Nazareth, Thea Challoner, Susan Yakundi, Anna Bauman, and Nico Gonzalez-Whistler. Our digital media producer is Molly C.B. Nesper. Roberta Shorrock directs the show. With Terry Gross, I'm Tanya Mosley.

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For tonight, a chance of rain before 10 p.m., then rain and snow. Low around 36 with southeast wind 5 to 10 miles per hour, becoming light and variable after midnight. For Wednesday, rain and snow, becoming all rain after 7 a.m. High near 46 with northeast wind 5 to 15 miles per hour. In Seldovia tonight, a chance of rain after 1 a.m. Increasing clouds with a low around 38, east wind 10 to 15 miles per hour. For Wednesday, rain likely mainly before 1 p.m. Cloudy, the high near 48, northeast wind 5 to 10 miles per hour, becoming northwest in the afternoon. The next high tide in Seward will be at 4:38 p.m. at 8.9 feet. 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